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1: Everyone faces adversity, pain, difficulty, heartbreak, disappointment. 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Stay with me.
0: Godliness, Paul tells Timothy, is not just beneficial for the life to come. It's good for now, for your family, your relationships, your mind, your character. The training Paul describes in 1 Timothy isn't passive. It's vigorous, athletic. And today, Chip Ingram gets specific about what that training looks like in real, everyday life. I'm Dave Drewy, and this is Living on the Edge, continuing our series called You Can Make Disciples, Personal Coaching from the Apostle Paul. Please open your Bible to 1 Timothy chapter 4, verse 1, as we continue. Here's Chip with his message titled, Step Out.
1: The Spirit explicitly says that in the latter times, some will fall away from, have you put a box around this enough times yet? The faith. Why? Paying attention to deceitful spirits and the teachings of demons. And then in verse 6 through 10, he's going to give him a prescription to be a good teacher. He says, in pointing out these things to the brothers and sisters, you will be a good servant of Christ Jesus, constantly nourished on the words of the faith and of good doctrine, which you have been following. And that's why, are you ready for this? This sounds crazy. The most important decision you'll make every single day, multiple times a day, is what you allow in your mind. But notice again, the content, but stay away from worthless stories that are typical of old women. Rather, discipline yourself for the purpose of godliness. He says, for this we labor and strive because we have set our hope on the living God who is the Savior of all mankind and especially of believers. And then he gives him this personal challenge. He says, prescribe and teach these things. And listen, this is Paul really coaching individually. Let no one look down on your youthfulness, but rather, where should he be godly? In your speech, in your conduct, in your love, in your faith, in your purity. Show yourself an example of those who believe. In other words, you know what? You need to step out. Do not neglect the spiritual gift within you, which was granted you through the prophecy with the laying on of hands by the council of elders. Take pains with these things. That's how you build resilience. And we all want to be that person, but we don't want the process, right? I was giving a guy a hard time who had a kind of a tight shirt on, and some of us could tell he lifts weights. And so as we were standing next to each other, I let him know that this is really a very, very loose shirt, and I wear these loose shirts because I'm completely ripped underneath. And that would be a lie. But I'll tell you what, you know, if you've ever gone through that cycle and you get with a buddy and, you know, it's three times a week, and they always, I don't know why, they always want to lift at 6 a.m. or some stupid hour, right? And, you know, the first 3 days you do it and you think this is the dumbest idea in the world and they shame you into it. And you do it another week and everything still really hurts. And about the third week, you look down and you go, I think a little something's happening there, right? You do it about 6 weeks, do it about 3 months. Pretty soon you start looking like a different person. And what you're doing physically is willfully taking your body through resistance and breaking it down so that it can grow back stronger. Could you imagine what would happen if you would rethink adversity rather than, oh God, why me? Or this is so terrible, or life's not really fair. And you saw it more as the hand of a kind and loving God in the midst of a very fallen world of which he allows people the freedom to make decisions, including you and me, some of which really hurt other people. And some, it's just a fallen world, that if you would receive that as, this is a test of my faith, and I'm going to get up each day, and like Timothy, I'm going to take pains. This passage, coaching nuggets to me that are the big takeaways, here's the truth. some will fall away from the faith. I don't want to sound negative. I want to be realistic. Some of you in this room will fall away from the faith. You'll pay attention to other things. You'll buy cheap substitutes. You'll start with just a little flirting here or there. And 2 years from now or 5 years from now, you'll remember what it was like to be at a time like this, and you'll probably poo-poo it. Because what happens when you fall away from the faith, you always have to then rewrite your past history. I've done this for a living, people, for 40 years. I've sat in so many rooms. Well, what I realized was I never really was in love with her. Well, I can see where, you know, your porn addiction and stepping out on her and having a couple affairs would probably sort of mar your perspective of the past. You'd be surprised how many college freshmen go away to school and everyone else is smoking dope. And pretty soon, I'm not sure if I believe in God anymore. Big intellectual issue. See, here's the thing. When you're doing things that are wrong and you know they're wrong, it so guts at your conscience. The only way to cop out is you have to have some resolution in your mind so you change your theology. But it doesn't change the truth. And here's the thing. You always get what you sow. The challenge is, as the writer of Ecclesiastes points out, is you never reap in the same season. The reason evil is sure, you know, when I don't know about you, when I sin and sin things, and especially before I was a believer, when I sin, you know, people said, "Oh, the sin is terrible." I actually enjoyed it quite a bit. I really did, right? I mean, because most sin is taking a good thing that God designed for us and getting it at the wrong time or in the wrong way. But the thing about sin is you can do it and it just doesn't seem like that was no big deal. I didn't hurt anybody. I'm not addicted to anything. This isn't a problem. My marriage didn't break apart. I didn't come some wild, crazy, terrible person. Well, that's like a farmer dropping a seed in the ground and coming back the next day and going, "Man, that seed doesn't work." Oh, yeah, it does. You just can't see it right now. And then you water it. And see, that's why it's so hard to be godly. Because you have to sow righteousness. And when you sow righteousness, it takes time for it to grow. For your mind to be renewed. For you to change. And see, when you sow good things, it takes a while to see the fruit. And when you sow bad things, it takes a while to see the fruit. And so this really is Paul trying to help Timothy understand some will fall away because of what they pay attention to. But he says, for this godliness, Christ-likeness, faithfulness, this is what we labor and strive. And here's the thing. It's not just for now. We've fixed our hope on the living God. There is hope for us every moment of every day and a heaven that awaits us, who's the Savior of all men and especially of those who believe. And so, again, we've said Christ has made it possible by his death and resurrection. He has forgiven all people. But not all people will be saved because some will reject the offer. It's just like, you know, I've got a bunch of grandkids, 12, if you can believe it. And, you know, I can have presents for everyone. But the only ones that get the presents are the ones who open the package. Now, so far, we're doing pretty well. When we put presents under the tree, they seem to be very intelligent grandchildren. They grab their present, see their name on it, and they open it. But it's amazing to me how many adults don't do the same thing with the present. Because the scripture says it's by grace. That's a word for something that's free or it's a present. For by grace we are saved by faith. It's not a result of your works. At least any one of us would boast. It's by putting your faith in Christ. Notice the response here is discipline yourself for the purpose of godliness. That's what he told Timothy to do. Basically, lifting weights is great. Running marathons is great. But godliness is good for now and forever. Second, do not neglect the spiritual gift within you. And then notice this last one is take pains, be absorbed with, so that your progress will be evident to all. Pay close attention to yourself and your teaching and persevere in these things. What I want to do now is I want to kind of go into coaching mode about how you can become a godly man. All right? I mean, very, very specifically, how you can become a more godly man than you already are, because a lot of you are very godly men. What does it take to live our lives where we're an example and people see our progress? The subject here is godly leadership amidst spiritual warfare. Is that a fair summary, this chapter? All right. The underlying issue is Timothy's personal growth and development. Did you get that? Here's the underlying question for us. Am I willing to pay the price to be a godly man? Underline pay the price. And then fulfill God's calling on my life. Did you know He has a calling for everyone, not just pastors or missionaries. He's got something for you to do that no one on this whole earth, 8 billion people with their specific DNA. Ephesians 2:10 says this, you are his workmanship, literally his tapestry, his poem, his work of art, created in Christ Jesus unto a good work, which he preordained from the foundations of the earth that you would do. Your personality, where you were born, your family of origin, the good, the bad, the ugly, your spiritual gifts, your natural talents, the adversity you've been through, all those things provide a package. And you are able to do certain things, think certain ways, help certain people in ways like no one else in the world. And let me tell you something. When you discover what that is and you start traveling in that lane, it is awesome. It is awesome.
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1: Chariots of Fire, anybody see the rerun of that? I love the line, when I run, I feel God's pleasure. Can I tell you, that's God's will for you. For some, when I counsel, I feel God's pleasure. When I build a company unto the Lord, I feel God's pleasure. When I help these orphans, I feel God's pleasure. When I teach that Sunday school class, I feel God's pleasure. When I help these couples get back together, I feel God's pleasure. When I make a lot of money, I have a great, great friend. We went to a conference about 18 years ago, and he came away with the conference. It was on generosity, and he was fairly wealthy at the time. He'd been broke 2 or 3 times, but knew how to make a bunch of money. And we came out of the conference. He goes, I now know what I'm going to do with the rest of my life, because it was near retirement. I said, what? He goes, I'm going to get so much money. I said, boy, this conference really had an impact on you. And then he paused, so I can give it all away. I mean, he is an entrepreneur. He's got water parks going over here, buying and selling. He just took a piece of land over here in a place of Texas. He's doing a deal over here, a deal over here. And he's just giving away millions of dollars. And instead of sitting there, well, I guess I'm going to retire, you know. Of course, you know, I've done the research, and people that retire and don't do anything die in about 5 years, so I think that's not a good plan. And he just thought, I'm in the prime of my life. And he says, the joy of getting to just change whole people's lives, whole villages' lives, water in these places in the world where people were dying of bad water. I mean, you figure out, and God will show you. It's not like he's going, I'll get try. That's not it. No. You know, door number 3, door number 4. He's going like, here's the door. Let's partner. Do you realize I made you? I made you different than anyone else. And if you'd stop comparing yourself with other people who you think, and you would just realize who you really are, man, I'll use you. That's exciting stuff. But are you willing to pay the price? There's a lot of distractions. The action requires to step out. To step out and be an example. And to step out and not worry about what other people think. It means going into spiritual training. It means discovering your spiritual gift. It means finding a mentor, a friend, or a band of brothers, because you cannot do this alone. It's not hard, it's impossible. And I went into spiritual training. So I just early on, I did some things like no Bible, no breakfast. If you don't like to eat breakfast, you'll have to try something else. I love to eat breakfast. And I just developed the habit that I got in God's word first thing every day. Mind over mattress. It's really simple. You develop habits. Set the alarm and don't ever push snooze. It's illegal. Because here's you build fiber. It goes off. I get up because my body is not going to tell me how I'm going to live my life. My emotions are not going to dictate my life. I'm in charge of my life. And you go into training to be in charge of your life. You don't let, oh, I feel sad today. I feel kind of bad today. That's just fine. I really feel bad. I really feel sad. Those are very genuine emotions. And I'm going to choose to do what I'm supposed to do anyway. That's how you live. And the moment you make the choice and start doing it, you get grace. You get grace. You get grace. And then you have bad days and you do stupid things and you get with your guys and you say, you know, this week I did some bad things. I did some stupid things. And I've told the Father I'm really sorry. Guys, will you pray with me? And I need to own it. Confess your sins to one another that you might be healed. That's life. The unspoken need is to develop personal, can you guess, discipline. The source of discipline, according to Titus 2, 11 through 13, is grace. For it's the grace of God that appeared, bringing salvation to all men, instructing us. This is what grace does, to deny ungodliness and worldly desires, and to live sensibly. Really, the word is discipline lives, righteously and godly in the present age, looking for the blessed hope and the appearing of the glory of our great God and Savior, Jesus Christ. You got to know the source of discipline. It's not willpower. Second, you have to embrace the process. Hebrews 12, 11. All discipline for the moment seems not to be joyful, but sorrowful. Yet those who have been trained by it, afterwards it yields the peaceful fruit of righteousness. You need to become a delayed gratification junkie. I tend to be always in a hurry. I went into training for 2 years because I was always the last guy. I was always in a hurry. I was rushed. I was putting myself under stress. And you can't grow spiritually and love people if you're always in a hurry. And so I went into training, and I drove on the right lane for 2 years. It was painful. For 2 years, if I walked into the grocery store, you know, I'm the guy that's going line, line, line, who's the best cashier, this line's moving, I'm in this line, I think I'm going to move this line. Get on the long line. Review some verses. A calmness. I used to get just to the airport I get there early now. Take this. New routine. Going to grab a cup of coffee. Going to spend some time really pondering. Took 2 years. I was such a workaholic. But I went into training, and little by little, God changed my pace, my thinking, stress. You can go into training. The most powerful thing I've done in all my life, in life change, is memorizing scripture. The practice, the habits of discipline, Romans 12, 2, we already quoted it. Colossians 3 is... it's a really powerful passage, the whole chapter. But it has, if you don't take anything else away, and you may circle that for future, because what it has, it has this truth on the front end that helps you understand how all the practice is on the back end. After talking about where to set your mind and talking about what Christ has done, he says, so then, as those who are chosen by God, so you're wanted, those who are holy, that's how God sees you, and are deeply loved, put on a heart of compassion, kindness, humility, gentleness, and patience, bearing with one another, and forgiving each other, whoever has a complaint against anyone. And beyond all these things, put on love, which is the perfect bond of unity, and let the peace of Christ rule in your hearts, to which indeed you were called into one body. And let the word of God richly dwell within you with all wisdom, teaching and admonishing one another, giving thanks through him to God the Father. And in whatever you do, in word or deed, do all in the name of the Lord Jesus, giving thanks through him. What I try and do, I either do Psalm 23, the Lord's Prayer, but you know that moment, just as you're waking up, I call it the gray zone. You're not like... But your mind is starting, and what I try and do is at that very moment, because it sets my day, since I'm loved, since I'm holy, since I'm chosen, then I just whisper, oh God, would you help me put on a heart of compassion? Help me to feel what you feel when you see people in need. Kindness. And I just go through that. Just when I first wake up, it starts my day in a very different way. I think very carefully about what I put in my mind before I go to bed. I have a little stack of verses that I just review just before I go to bed. Because as I sleep and I'm unconscious, your brain works. All I'm saying is, if you wanted to run a marathon, except for some of us that are a little older with joints that don't work, by and large, if you went into training for 6 months, everyone here could run 26.2 miles without stopping. I watched my assistant do it years ago, and a complete non-athlete. But man, she changed her diet. She started walking. Then after she started walking, she learned how to jog. Then she had a friend, and then she, could I come in a little bit late? I'm going to run 2 miles. Then it was like, it's Friday. I'm going to get up really early, but I'm doing a 10-mile. In 6 months, 6 months later, because you have in you all that you need from God. What you need now is to go into training. And as you do that, literally for 3, 6, 8, 10 weeks, man, you're going to say no to so much TV. You're going to say no to some things and renew your mind. And don't get me wrong. You don't have to go off, you know, crazy. But if you'll stop putting some things in your mind and start putting some things, others in your mind that's truth, man, your emotions will change. Your demeanor will change. God will change you.
2: 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Well, now here's Chip with some final thoughts to wrap up today's program.
1: I gave people kind of three action steps in order to step out. The first one was to go into spiritual training. And I shared how in my life it was I needed to start first thing in the morning. And I just want to encourage our listeners right now, make meeting with God the first thing you do every day. Second, you have to discover your spiritual gift. When we function in the gift, the supernatural abilities that God's given us, it transforms our walk with the Lord. And third and last, you have to find some people to do life with. Whether it's a peer or even better, a mentor, find someone that you would say, hey, would you just meet with me for a half hour or an hour, maybe once a week for a month? I just want to grow and I need help. Believe me. Ask God for that person, go ask them, but get in spiritual shape. You know, we keep waiting for something to happen, and I meet people all the time who kind of whine, if you will, about God isn't doing this and he's kind of not doing that. I want to tell you, he is so ready to help you, but the ball's in your court.
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1: It's that bring back memories, bro. It's real. Shut up. It's coming from the soul, so bear with me on this one. I remember telling this story like it was yesterday.

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0: Why do we take a day off? Well, your daily verse for this morning may explain that. Genesis 2, 2, and 3. God had finished the work that he had been doing, so on the seventh day he rested from all of his work. Then God blessed the seventh day and made it holy, because on it he rested from all the work of creating that he had done. That is your encouragement. A great encouragement also to remember to rest. Genesis 2, 2 and 3.
1: It remains to be a good run in terms of collisions and closures, not spawning anything major to kickstart your Wednesday morning commute. A really smooth drive along the DVP from top to bottom, a good run on the 401 east and westbound through the region, and where you're really just going to see some volume, it's on the 427 southbound approaching the 409 and the Allen Road southbound approaching the Eglinton area. Franklio Remax is a multi-million dollar marketing system that gets you more sell and buy your home guaranteed with Frank. 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With the latest traffic, I'm Samantha Diaz.
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0: I'd mentioned before that my wife and I recently celebrated another wedding anniversary, and so I'm doing some cleaning yesterday, and in the office I find our old wedding book and our honeymoon book, and so I started to flip through it, and I came across one of the pictures that I have of my wife and I on maybe which was the scariest moment and day of my life. You see, we were out snorkeling in the middle of the ocean on our honeymoon. My wife and I, hand in hand, I saw some fish, swam a different way. I look up and my wife is about 100 yards away from me. At some point in time, the current came and pushed her out to sea. I had to swim to get her, and then we fought as hard as we could to get back to the boat. I didn't honestly think we were going to make it, and where the rocks were, the boat wasn't able to make it around to where we were. You know, the harder you fight against the current on your own strength, the more you become exhausted. Isaiah 43 verse 2, when you pass through the waters, I will be with you. When you pass through the rivers, they will not sweep over you. You know, there are seasons of grief and fear, disappointment, temptation, financial pressure, or uncertainty that pulls us every which way like a current or like a river. We try to stand firm, but the current keeps pushing us. We begin to wonder if we're ever going to be strong enough, and we feel so powerless. The Bible never promises that God's people won't face strong currents. In fact, God says when you pass through the waters, not if. The promise isn't that there is an absence of water. It is his presence in it. Sometimes God allows us to experience our own weakness so we discover the true strength that comes from him. As long as we believe that we can handle everything ourselves, we will then rarely have to fully lean on him. But when the current is strong, and the current is stronger than we are, we learn to depend on the one who is stronger than the current. A river may move incredible forces. The sea might sweep you out because of the current, but it has never been stronger than the God who created it. Whatever feels overwhelming today is not overwhelming to him. He sees the current. He knows that your footing is uncertain. He is not standing safely on the shore watching you struggle. He's in the water with you. Your job is to not overpower the current. Your job is to trust in the one who never loses his footing.
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0: When's the last time you did something for someone else? When's the last time that you loved on somebody with maybe coffee or a delicious treat? Hey, I'm Johnny Rocket filling in for James Curtis this week. Today is Tim Hortons Camp Day, and what a great chance to not only do something for a charity, but also bless those people around you. And we're always involved. Gotta love those charities that, whether it be a Tim Hortons or a Dairy Queen or whatever else, that, Tim Hortons Camp Day is today. We've been talking about it. It is officially here. So get out, buy a coffee, buy a drink, buy your whole office something, bless somebody, smile, hold open a door, and let's do something for someone else today on this very special day.
1: Good morning. We do have some ongoing problems to be mindful of. If you're westbound on the 401, the collector's at Renforth, a collision affecting two right lanes. It's really busy in both directions. We did have issues eastbound the 401 just past Mississauga Road. That is cleared. Northbound 400 past King Road, still seeing an HOV and left lane blocked off there. Southbound on the 400, filling in Finch to the 401, and south 410 backed up Sandalwood towards Queen. 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With the latest traffic, I'm Samantha Diaz.

0: How many close friends do you have? The average person maintains 3.6 close friendships. Now, psychologists say that building adult friendships require and showing up and being consistent, which is very difficult. You have a lot of work friends, you have a lot of acquaintances, but really only 4 true friends, or 3.6. And those relationships are 10 years or older. It's okay to have acquaintances, it's okay to have work friends, and most feel having only 1 or 2 true friends is really the right number.
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0: So I wanted to do something a little different. Usually when I do my signs, church signs, signs of any kind, it's the ones that you see and then you submit them. Now, I wanted to do my version and then a you version of it, in that I wanted to give you perhaps like my top four, top five signs that you would see in and around the Toronto, Hamilton, Oakville area, and then maybe you submit yours as well, and we'll do a top four or top five later.
1: Please send me a sign.
0: So, for instance, you spend more time looking for parking than you do enjoying the beach. A trip to the beach takes 20 minutes and finding parking takes about 90. Every patio is fully booked, yet somehow everyone knows someone with a reservation. Construction crews have clearly agreed to work on every road at the exact same time at all the locations in which you are looking to commute. And how about this? You know that it's summertime in our city when the GPS says 18 minutes, but you know in your heart, it's going to be about 52. What would your signs say when it comes to our area, where you live? You could create your own sign. Love to hear from you this morning.

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0: perfectly.
1: Do you remember growing up and there being certain slang words that you would say that your parents would look at you and roll their eyes? I saw this and this kind of, somewhere in my heart, it just made my heart smile and I feel all the feels. When we're old, if we say epic, our kids are going to look at us the same way that our parents looked when they said the word groovy. And there's something about that that I'm like, that's exactly where I am right now. My kids and their slang words, I don't understand 99% of what they're saying. But yet again, me saying the word epic and the way my kids look at me is the way that I looked when my parents were like, yeah, no, it's totally groovy.
2: Problems continue out on the West 401, the collectors at Renforth, a collision affecting two right lanes. You'll find it bumper to bumper in the area. We also do have issues eastbound on Lakeshore approaching Dawnway. We do have a collision there affecting two left lanes. The DVP heavy in both directions from the 401 to Eglinton, and expect a backup south 400 Finch to the 401. Northbound through King, we're still dealing with some problems there. South 410 backed up Sandalwood towards Queen. The Ontario Honda Dealers Indy at Markham holds its inaugural event August 14th to 16th. NTT Indy Car Series, NASCAR. 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With the latest traffic, I'm Samantha Diaz.
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5: 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I'm Holly Taylor for Good Company, and let's just dive right into God's Word. 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

0: wandering, drifting away from God at times, hey, I'm guilty of it too. And if you feel like there is some space or distance between you and God, it's a really good reminder. Matthew 18, 12 and 13. If a man owns 100 sheep and one of them wanders away, will he not leave the 99 and go look for the one that wandered off? And if he finds it, he is happier about the one sheep than about the 99 that didn't wander off. You see, God's heart is for you, even after you wander away. He doesn't leave you lost or wait for you to come home. He walks towards you and desires to bring you close again. He's looking for you even when you're not seeking him. Maybe today is your day. You don't have to be the lost any longer. The distance between you and God can disappear, and there is nothing that would make him happier. You are the one that he's looking for. You always are, and you always will be.
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3: This is Max Licato. What kind of person does unresolved guilt create? An anxious one, forever hiding, running, denying, pretending. As one man admitted, I was always living a lie for fear someone might see me for who I really was and think less of me. I hid behind my super spirituality, but this lie was exhausting and anxiety producing. Unresolved guilt will turn you into a miserable, weary, angry, fretful mess. In a psalm David wrote after his affair with Bathsheba, the king said, "When I refused to confess my sin, my body wasted away, and I groaned all day long. Day and night your hand of discipline was heavy on me. My strength evaporated like water in the summer heat." As Paul told Titus, God's grace is the fertile soil out of which courage sprouts. God's readiness to give and forgive is now public. Salvation is available for everyone.
1: Wake up your morning with a jolt. 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

When's the last time you did something for someone else? When's the last time that you loved on somebody with maybe coffee or a delicious treat? Hey, I'm Johnny Rocket filling in for James Curtis this week. Today is Tim Hortons Camp Day, and what a great chance to not only do something for a charity, but also bless those people around you. And we're always involved. Tim Hortons Camp Day is today. We've been talking about it. It is officially here. So get out, buy a coffee, buy a drink, buy your whole office something, bless somebody, smile, hold open a door, and let's do something for someone else today on this very special day.

remains to be a good run in terms of major problems. If you're heading through the GTA, we're not seeing any major issues, but of course, we are still dealing with volume eastbound on the 401 from Pearson to the 400 and westbound from the 404 now over to Yonge. We did have some issues westbound the collectors at Renforth. It looks like that has cleared out of the way or in the midst of clearing. The DVP remains slow from the 401 to Eglinton and east on the Gardner. Heavy now Islington to Strawn. If you're out on the 410, expect a backup Sandalwood towards the Queen area. Overall, though, it really is a busy drive out there, so pack your patience as you're heading out the door. 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With the latest traffic, I'm Samantha Diaz.

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0: from you.
1: We're doing Signs Your Edition. Hey, I'm Johnny Rocket, filling in for James Curtis this week. Earlier this morning, I did the My Edition of Signs, signs that you would maybe see or should see in our community. Now I want you to come up with some of your own. We'll just create the top five. I mean, we had a number of submissions this morning, but would love to hear from you. Maybe you want to add to the list as well for your own version of Signs.
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1: Signs that you may or may not see, signs that you want to create in and around Ontario. You start every conversation with how bad was your commute? When it comes to summertime in the GTA, every park suddenly hosts yoga, pickleball, a food festival, and three engagement photo shoots. Maria says every friend suddenly owns a paddleboard or is into paddleboard. And I think we could also throw pickleball into that. You smell like barbecue, sunscreen, and street food all at once, says Miranda. And someone says, let's just walk is somehow faster than driving. I mean, that's also very accurate. But I feel like that's summertime, that's wintertime, that's really any time around here. If you want to add to the top five signs maybe that you would see or you'd create, love to hear from you this morning.

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2: Just after 8 o'clock on a Worship Wednesday. By the way, if you have never seen an interview, if you haven't had a chance to hear his heart from Addiction to Come Jesus Come, essentially is the song that he's going to be singing for today. Stephen McWhorter has quite the powerful story, and would love for you, if you ever have a chance to hear it on YouTube or wherever else, he definitely has a really great breakdown from how he became addicted to meth and his testimony. But it is our Worship Wednesday, and it is Stephen McWhorter with Come Jesus Come. Song.

0: morning. It remains to be a busy go through the GTA as you're currently heading out. If you're on the northbound side of the 400 past King Road, still seeing an HOV in the left lane blocked off there with a collision. And if you're westbound the collectors at Renforth, there were conflicting reports that that problem was in the midst of clearing. Looks like it's still ongoing, persistent, and causing slowdowns anywhere from the Allen Road as a result. West 401 also busy anywhere from the Scarborough Town Center through to the Allen as well. DVP busy both directions, 401 to Eglinton and southbound closer to the Gardner. Eastbound on the Gardner, it is bumper to bumper from Islington through towards Jameson, where it looks like we're now dealing with a new problem, and that is affecting a right lane. This summer, get outside and commute the fun way. 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With the latest traffic, I'm Samantha Diaz.
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0: Why do we take a day off? Well, your daily verse for this morning may explain that. Genesis 2, 2, and 3. God had finished the work that he had been doing, so on the seventh day he rested from all of his work. Then God blessed the seventh day and made it holy, because on it he rested from all the work of creating that he had done. That is your encouragement. A great encouragement also to remember to rest. Genesis 2, 2, and 3.
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2: When's the last time you did something for someone else? When's the last time that you loved on somebody with maybe coffee or a delicious treat? Hey, I'm Johnny Rocket filling in for James Curtis this week. Today is Tim Hortons Camp Day, and what a great chance to not only do something for a charity, but also bless those people around you. So get out, buy a coffee, buy a drink, buy your whole office something, bless somebody, smile, hold open a door, and let's do something for someone else today on this very special day. You say the-

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problems out on the Don Valley Parkway. If you're heading southbound just before Spanbridge Road, we do have two right lanes blocked with a collision causing a very heavy backup. You're also going to find delays northbound in the area as commuters are slowing down too. Have a look. This is just past the Eglinton stretch. East on the Gardner is still very slow going from Islington through to Strawn, where we do have some problems there. On our in-town routes in the area, Dundas and the Annette Street area, we have a collision. Over to the 401 east and westbound from the 410 through to the 400, expect delays, and south 410 backed up Sandalwood towards Queens. South 400 also slow going. Finch to the 401 and earlier problems northbound through King have finally cleared. 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With the latest traffic, I'm Samantha Diaz.

0: Why do we take a day off? Well, your daily verse for this morning may explain that. Genesis 2, 2, and 3. God had finished the work that he had been doing, so on the seventh day he rested from all of his work. Then God blessed the seventh day and made it holy, because on it he rested from all the work of creating that he had done. That is your encouragement. A great encouragement also to remember to rest. Genesis 2, 2, and 3.
1: My friend George has a puppy, and George's wife, Ruth, is away this week. The puppy misses Ruth, and every time she hears a noise, she thinks it's the garage door opening and goes over and sits expectantly by the door to the garage. Is Jesus coming back soon? I get that question a lot, and frankly, I have no idea. But every time I hear the noise of hatred, division, and anger, I stand by the garage door. Could be him. When it is, let's welcome him. I might say, it's about time. What took you so long? Nah, his coming will cover that. I'm Steve Brown. You think about that. Share what you just heard with a friend. Go to youthinkaboutthat.com.
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some point in time, the current came and pushed her out to sea. I had to swim to get her, and then we fought as hard as we could to get back to the boat. I didn't honestly think we were going to make it, and where the rocks were, the boat wasn't able to make it around to where we were. You know, the harder you fight against the current on your own strength, the more you become exhausted. Isaiah 43 verse 2, when you pass through the waters, I will be with you. When you pass through the rivers, they will not sweep over you. You know, there are seasons of grief and fear, disappointment, temptation, financial pressure, or uncertainty that pulls us every which way like a current or like a river. We try to stand firm, but the current keeps pushing us. We begin to wonder if we're ever going to be strong enough and we feel so powerless. The Bible never promises that God's people won't face strong currents. In fact, God says when you pass through the waters, not if, the promise isn't that there is an absence of water, it is his presence in it. Sometimes God allows us to experience our own weakness, so we discover the true strength that comes from him. As long as we believe that we can handle everything ourselves, we will then rarely have to fully lean on him. But when the current is strong, and the current is stronger than we are, we learn to depend on the one who is stronger than the current. A river may move incredible forces. The sea might sweep you out because of the current, but it has never been stronger than the God who created it. Whatever feels overwhelming today is not overwhelming to him. He sees the current. He knows that your footing is uncertain. He is not standing safely on the shore watching you struggle. He's in the water with you. Your job is to not overpower the current. Your job is to trust in the one who never loses his footing.

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1: This is where prayer is found in its most urgent form. Prayers for the kingdom. So listen, every time, over again, almost 20 years, men and women and children walk to the front of the church, give their lives to Jesus Christ, find themselves in the baptism tank. Every time that happens, that's the kingdom of God advancing. And that's by the prayers of God's people. And every time the beauty and the glory and the passion and the excitement and the joy, those are answered prayers of your kingdom come.

0: Good day, Live in the Light listeners. You are joining us on a great day, an important day in our series, First Things First, and we are diving into the topic of prayer. In the life of a Christian, prayer is the easiest and hardest thing to do, isn't it, Robbie?
1: It is. We say that a lot around the church that we belong to. We do, yeah. Why is it the easiest thing to do? Prayer is the easiest thing to do anytime, any place, anywhere. Jesus always ready to hear. The hardest thing to do, why? Because your flesh hates it and Satan's terrified of it. We need to learn again and be reminded of prayer. I have found, Shannon, there's a lot of people out there, they nod their heads when it comes to prayer. Yeah, I believe in prayer. And then you say, well, how's your prayer life going? And then all of a sudden it gets silent. Because the difference between acknowledging on paper and living out with our lives, that's where the rubber meets the road. And that's for individuals, that's for marriages, that's for friends, that's for churches, that's for leaders. So this is such an important message as part of our foundational series, First Things First, Unceasing Prayer. We're going to look at the Lord's Prayer from Matthew 6, and I pray your mind will be renewed, your heart will be encouraged. As always, Live in the Light listeners, take a few seconds and let us know how the Lord is impacting your heart, especially through a foundational series like this. Our team would love to hear from you, where you are, and what the Lord has been saying to you and seeking to change your life towards His glory, again, through your life. That would be such a blessing for us. Would you do that today? You can email, you can call, get us on our website. We would love for that to happen. But today, Shannon, man, prayer is everything. We say at our church too, without prayer, we're dead. Why? It's just good theology, right? Apart from Jesus Christ, we can do nothing. So therefore, one of the best ways we lean on Him is through prayer. So Lord, may the simplest things sometimes become the most powerful. And may we rejoice in the call to prayer today.
0: All right, the foundation of prayer today is found in Matthew chapter 6. And this is the ultimate model of prayer in Scripture because the instruction comes from Jesus Himself. So don't let your familiarity, if you have it, with this passage allow you to coast through the message. Lean in a little bit. Get out a pen. Turn the volume up. Let's get right into Matthew 6 with today's message, Unceasing Prayer.
1: Please find a copy of God's Word and open it to Matthew chapter 6. Matthew chapter 6 is where we are today. And this is the fourth week in our series, First Things First, the foundational values of Hope Bible Church. It's been an encouraging time. I pray that you personally have been encouraged just to go back and to remind ourselves as to that which is most vital. And again, as we are doing this series, one of the things I want you to think about, which we are very, very passionate about here at Hope, is this series is really designed around, another way you could say it's designed around, there are certain things that God guarantees to bless. I want you to think about that. Like, this is one of the main principles of wisdom from Scripture that guides my life and our church and my family and our staff team and the churches that we love to be a part of. Is there certain things that God guarantees to bless? And I ask you, would you know what those are? Like with an open Bible, not talking about the top of our heads or trying what we think, but what does God tell us? Who is the person that God guarantees to bless? What is the church that God guarantees to bless? And it's not supposed to be a secret. And the whole idea then is, if God promises to bless such a person, to bless such a church, wouldn't it make sense then if this church and His church were built upon such things? I just think the answer is obviously yes. And so throughout this series, that's exactly what we're doing. God guarantees to bless the authority of His Word. Any life that's built on His Word and the authority of His Word in the face of everything else we face in life, He promises to bless that. God guarantees to bless the faithful preaching of His Word in the gospel. He always has, He always will. I mean, any church that closes the Bible is really dumb, okay? Because God promises, this is the very gift I've given you. This is what I promise to bless, is the faithful proclamation of my Word, again, highlighted in the gospel of Jesus Christ. Last week, God guarantees to bless a genuine heart of worship for Him. Like, He guarantees to bless those who seek to love Him with heart, soul, mind, and strength. He guarantees you'll be blessed as you seek to worship Him with your life. Like, it's not an if, And it's not a maybe. It's an absolute guarantee. If you put yourself in the path of faithful devotion and passion for the Lord Jesus Christ, His will be accomplished through your life. 100% guaranteed. I commend it to you. It's just wisdom. What else are you going to do? Worship self, worship the world. I guarantee you will not be blessed in the long run. And so again, it's so simple. Not easy. But it's so simple. Super hard. Filled with opposition. Trials come against us. The enemy's terrified of such things. And yet it's so simple. And then today, here's another thing God guarantees to bless. Lives, family, leadership, a church that believes firmly in the power of prayer. He guarantees to bless dependence. This is the pillar in our foyer, believing firmly in the power of prayer. We're going to unpack that truth today. Our sermon title is Unceasing Prayer, to keep with the kind of where we've been in our alliteration throughout this series, but believing firmly in the power of prayer. Oh, Holy Spirit, help us today. Help us to believe and help us to pursue. Help us to be convinced theologically and then practically through our lives as to the power of prayer. This has been from the very beginning of our church, from the very, very beginning. We've said this sentence over and over again: without prayer, we're dead. Why? It's just good theology. That's all that is. Jesus says, apart from me, you can do nothing. And so one of the greatest ways we depend on the Lord is prayer. Then without prayer, we don't stand a chance. If you're not praying, you're done. If I'm not praying, I'm done. If the church isn't praying, we're done. Like, it is that simple. And yet so many believers don't pray. There's a disconnect. There's something wrong. Everything I'm saying to you right now, I preach to myself over and over and over, because every day my flesh wants to go in the way of Robbie. Every day my flesh wants to depend on self. I have to renew my mind as to the reality of what is actually true. That God works in and through people, men and women and children and marriages and family and leaderships that are built on dependence upon Him. There are no exceptions ever throughout history. He works in those who rely on Him exclusively. And the greatest way we prove our dependence upon the Lord is by living out lives of authentic prayer again in Him. Here's a couple of quotes just to further the conviction at this point right now too. Love these, and over the last many, many years. Douglas Gregg: prayer is the oxygen to spiritual life. Without it, we die. Good, prayers are oxygen for our spiritual lives. Without it, we die. Edwin Harvey: a day without prayer is a day without blessing. That's true. And a life without prayer, church without prayer, is a life for church without power. And we're going to find out why today those statements are true. So again, Lord, help us. There's so many passages we could turn to today on prayer. I love how much the Bible speaks on prayer. But we will go through the very foundation of prayer. We were go to the Lord's Prayer, what Jesus instructed us in terms of prayer. I think it's good timing to do that. Let me just say this, as we enter in now to Matthew 6 and the Lord's Prayer, there's a danger of something that has been so, even in our day, a prayer, something that's been so familiar to so many. What's the danger of familiarity? Well, it can become rote. It become routine. It can lose its power. It doesn't in itself doesn't, but with our lives, we just get so used to it. We lose the ability to really think about what we're actually saying. So we're praying for a fresh anointing by God's Spirit today upon this beautiful text and upon our lives before Him. Please, Lord, would you do that? I want to remind you too, as we go to Matthew 6, this is not Jesus giving the exact content of our prayers. This is exactly how we should pray. Nothing wrong with praying this prayer, obviously, as it is, but it is meant to be a model prayer. It is meant to be a how-to prayer. It's meant to be a kind of like, here's a good outline of how we are to orient our prayers. This is what Jesus gave to us. So let's take a look now at Matthew 6. I just want to give a little bit of context as we read this. Let's start at verse 5. And when you pray, Jesus said, you must not be like the hypocrites, for they love to study and pray in the synagogues and the street corners, that they may be seen by others. It's not what prayer's about. Truly I say to you, they have received the reward. They're all about trying to get attention for themselves. But when you pray, go into your room and shut the door and pray to your Father who's in secret, and your Father who sees you in secret will rewards you. Verse 7, and when you pray, do not heap up empty phrases as the Gentiles do, for they think that they will be heard by their many words. Do not be like them. That's good and instructive. Do not be like them, for your Father knows what you need before you ask him. Here we go. Pray then like this. Again, notice, pray then like this. Here's a model of how we are to pray individually, but also notice corporately. Again, the pronouns used within this, again, are plural. Our Father in heaven, hallowed be your name. Your kingdom come, your will be done on earth as it is in heaven. Give us this day our daily bread and forgive us our debts as we also have forgiven our debtors and lead us not into temptation, but deliver us from evil. Let me just read verse 14. For if you forgive others their trespasses, your heavenly Father will also forgive you. If you do not forgive others their trespasses, neither will your Father forgive your trespasses. Again, Jesus says, pray then like this. This is not meant to be verbatim. It is meant to be a model. And we learned four elements of prayer here from Jesus. This enters us into our outline right now. Jesus models a prayer for us. Number one, that is like this. It begins with worship. Jesus models a prayer for us that begins with worship. Again, if you look at verse 9, pray then like this, our Father in heaven, hallowed be your name. Again, most of us have heard this prayer in some form thousands and thousands of times. Not all of us. A lot of us have. The danger is you've heard it so much, as we said, it loses its meaning and impact. Like, for instance, how often have you begun a prayer to your God, to our God, with a Father in heaven, Father in heaven? And you just say, Father in heaven. And as we say that, there's no conscious affection. There's no conscious understanding of the phrase we just uttered. Father in heaven, right? Like what we're actually saying. And so many times, again, it happens to me too, and it happens to you. We just say things out of routine, and we just, blah, blah, blah, Father in heaven, or God and Father, whatever it is, and we're not even really understanding the very words that we're just communicating and who we're actually speaking to. So what I love to do often, and I try to do this often, is to stop myself, including this morning, to slow down and even say audibly, I like to talk out loud. You like to talk out loud. I don't really care who's listening. You know, just it's just what it is. It helps me concentrate sometimes. And to say, Father, Father, you are my Father. And even repeating that phrase, when I'm praying, Father in heaven, Father, you are my Father. I belong to you. And right now, Father, I pray to, you are real. You are good. You are awesome. I am your child. I am chosen. I am weak. I'm frail. But you are my Father. Father in heaven, hallowed be your name. It really, really helps me to remind myself of my most important theology in terms of who I am and who it is who cares for me. Just by simply stopping and saying out loud and meditating on the phrase, Father in heaven, Father, you are my Father. I mean, when you start to do that, one of the things that happens is you realize I'm not praying to an unknown God. I'm not praying to some distant, uninterested God. I'm not praying to some angry father waving his disappointed finger at me. That's not what's happening here. I'm quite literally praying to our Heavenly Father. And you start to think about the character of my Father and your Father. And you start to dwell upon the fact that he loves us with an infinite compassion and an infinite mercy and an infinite grace, again, and an infinite care upon our lives. Like, this is the Father that we are praying to as we even begin, again, and to communicate with him. And it's starts to change everything. This is the Father that I belong to. I've quoted Spurgeon often, who said, and I'll paraphrase, that as earthly parents, when we hear the cries of our children, when you as a parent hear the cry of your child, you leap and run to care for them. You literally, if they cry in anguish, you run through the house to find out if they're okay. Those are earthly parents. How much more will our Father in heaven rush to the aid and the cries of his children? A perfect heavenly Father who has no error, he has no weakness, infinitely caring again for his children, how quickly he rushes to the aid in his way, in his perfect wisdom. And I love thinking about that because I know what it is to be a dad running to the aid of my kids. And then my Father in heaven, how much he does that for me and you. It fills my heart with love and worship and prayer and renews my mind as to what's actually happening. And time out right now, even what we've just done the last couple of minutes, do you see how prayer takes on a new form? Like already many of you are starting to pick up a different level of prayer by simply meditating on a phrase of two or three words. Our Father. It changes everything right from the start. And there's many believers in Jesus Christ who don't even get to this part because it does take some time to think, to stop, to reflect, and to consider. I try to remind myself and our team often too, when you pray in, you know, public settings, when you pray here in our services, when you pray in your group settings, when you, you know, pray with people from the church, just think about what you're doing. Think about what you're doing. What I can't stand is that when we are up in the front of something and we're just praying out of habit and we start throwing cliches around, you know, we throw these cliches in prayer. I'm like, what was that? What was that? Like just big regurgitating phrases, empty phrases, like in Matthew 6, that just like, did that mean anything to us at all when we said that? Or are we just throwing out phrases we've heard all our lives? I try to encourage myself and our team, stop for a second and think about who you're praying to, not trying to impress the people around you by sounding spiritual, not praying so people somehow will think that somehow you're kind of close. But I'm actually praying to God. He's the one listening. Audience of one. And others can join in and hear. That's powerful as well. The chance to do that. Who cares what people think? Care what God thinks, a heart sincere before him and desires to pray to him. And this is when we think on such things, again, our prayers are brought to new levels. Listen, our Father in heaven, he loves you. He delights in you. He's chosen you. He's adopted you. If you're saved in Jesus Christ, all those things are true. Make it personal. Our Father in heaven. Then verse 9, it continues and he says, Jesus teaches us to pray, hallowed be your name, the worship, the prayer of worship to our God. Hallowed is such a great word. Hallowed here means kept holy or reverence. Hallowed means speaks of veneration or awe. So this is where church, this is where we must understand that prayer in its most beautiful fundamental form is worship. We got to remember that we always go so quickly to prayer as requests, which are good and important. We'll get there. But prayer in its most beautiful form, as Jesus models for us, the beginning of prayer is worship. It's he is worthy, as we've been taught for so many years. It's seek his face before you seek his hand. Prayer is worship. Let's consider why his name is hallowed. This is such an important step in our true worship and prayer of our God. Look at this slide right here on the screen. Just think about only our God is such. This is the character of our God. This is such a beautiful, powerful principle. I was sitting in our prayer summit last weekend. Pastor George Sherman was leading that beautiful time that we had. Sometimes we do prayer summits again for a morning, 3-4 hours of prayer together, able to be a part of that. And in one of the handouts that they had, it was just the names of God. It was the attributes of God here. And I sat and looked at these and just as I dwelt on them, it's amazing how eyes go off of self and onto God. Only our God is all-knowing and all-powerful and eternal. Only our God is gracious. Only our God is immutable, unchanging. Only our God is incomprehensible. We just can't fully, again, grasp him. He is infinite. He is jealous for our love. Our God is just and long-suffering. He is loving and merciful everywhere at all times, omnipresent. Our God love, he's self-existing. He's self-existing. He needs nothing. He needs no one. He is sovereign. Our God alone is sovereign. He is truth. Our God is truth. He is wisdom. He holds the perfection of wisdom in his character and his glory. Our God is wrath. He will come and judge all wickedness. He is perfect in holiness. This is our God. I'm telling you, you sit on the character of God. We don't do this enough. You sit on the character of God. I don't do this enough. And you dwell on him. And it's incredible what starts to bubble up from your heart and life away from self and onto him. Hallowed. It's amazing how prayers start to bubble up simply by dwelling on the character of God. Pray then like this. Hallowed be your name. Loved ones, he is worthy to be worshiped. He's the only one who is. Taking the time for eyes off of self onto him. Look what A.W. Tozer said about 60 years ago. He said this, he says, with our loss of the sense of majesty has come the further loss of religious awe and consciousness of the divine presence. I want you to think about that. I want you to stare at that. This is very, very true. We have lost our spirit of worship and our ability to withdraw inwardly to meet God in adoring silence. He continues, modern Christianity is simply not producing the kind of Christian who can appreciate or experience the life in the spirit. This is written 60 years ago, 70 years ago. The words, be still and know that I am God, mean next to nothing. Listen carefully. This is so instructive. Mean next to nothing to the self-confident, bustling worshiper in this middle period of the 20th century. And this right here is describing in many ways why there's so much prayerlessness within the church. We have lost our sense of awe and worship of God. And for that, we repent. We need to repent of how quickly we run to what God will give us as opposed to worshiping him for who he is. Pray then like this, Father in heaven, hallowed be your name. Hallowed be your name. You know, J.I. Packer, he says this, he says he toured around and met all these, you know, evangelical Christians. He says, my fellow believers are constantly seeking to advance in godliness. They're constantly seeking to advance in godliness. He says this, but they show little interest in God himself. You see, that is so, so key. And that hit me this week, okay? There's so much Bible studies and this and that and all these tutorials and texts and classes, whatever it is, and we want to grow in godliness, but there's an absence of love for God himself, where God is the answer. God is the joy. God is the satisfaction. God himself is the blessing, not what he gives us. God is the blessing. Jesus Christ is the blessing. The power of the Holy Spirit is person in us is the blessing. Loving the Father, he's the blessing. That's the blessing. Few get there. And this is why prayerlessness is so common among, again, the church as a whole. There's so little interest in God himself. We must seek his face before we seek his hand. Jesus says, pray then like this, a prayer that models that begins with worship. Number two, a prayer that longs for his kingdom. A prayer that longs for his kingdom. Look at verse 10. Your kingdom come, your will be done on earth as it is in heaven. There are two meanings to this prayer. Your kingdom come, your will be done on earth as it is in heaven. The first meaning is Jesus, I pray, as we sang today, Jesus, I pray for you to return to establish your kingdom once and for all, to end the pain and the sin and end death and evil. And all God's people said, amen, right? This is the prayer. God, your kingdom come, return. This is very powerful to pray. Maranatha, right? Maranatha, oh, come. Come, Lord Jesus. Maranatha. We need that so much. That's so good and so powerful to pray. I mean, again, if you're like me, there are many days I cannot take the weight and the frustration and the wickedness of my own sin. I cannot stand. Just I imagine the day to be set free from this body of death. As Paul says, who will deliver me from this body of death? Wretched man that I am, I totally resonate with that. And to think that one day Christ will return and all my sin and all the evil and all the wickedness that's in me and surrounds me, all of it will be gone forever in perfection. Like one day it's gonna, yes, Lord, your kingdom come. Your kingdom come. Imagine that capital D day. Man, and no wonder we sing, oh Lord, haste the day when my faith shall be sight. And the clouds be over back as a scroll, and the trump shall resound, and the Lord shall descend. And even so, it is well with my soul. She's like, yes, yes, that is such a beautiful portion of the prayer. Your kingdom come, your will be done. There's a second meaning, though, too. Your kingdom come is also a prayer for God's kingdom to be established here and now. This is the already. This is we're praying for the already. May it happen now and the not yet, the return of Jesus Christ. But we are praying now, God, establish your kingdom, the reality here as in heaven, on earth, right now. This is when we realize in Matthew 16, where Jesus says, I will build my church and nothing's going to stop me. The gates of hell will not prevent me from advancing my kingdom and building my church. This is when we understand and we pray that, listen, this is always awesome. But Jesus says, God uses our prayers to advance his kingdom. Just think about that. See, if we're not praying, stuff isn't happening according to God's will and sovereignty. He works all that out. Our prayers are used to advance God's kingdom. So this is when prayer's not a cute little game, right? Prayer's not sitting down and just saying a few nice things to God and going on with your day. No, no. Prayer is advancing the kingdom of God and rescuing people from death and Satan and hell. This is where prayer is found in its most urgent form. Prayers for the kingdom. So listen, every time over, again, almost 20 years, men and women and children walk to the front of the church, give their lives to Jesus Christ, find themselves in the baptism tank. Every time that happens, that's the kingdom of God advancing. And that's by the prayers of God's people. And every time the beauty and the glory and the passion and the excitement and the joy, those are answered prayers of your kingdom come. Many of us want to say, how do I pray according to God's will? Right here, man. You want to pray God's will? You pray kingdom prayers. You know that you are in the will of God. And by the way, just this idea of kingdom versus the world. There are kingdom prayers and there are worldly or selfish prayers. I just saw an illustration this week, and I'll say a little bit more about this in a second, but just the devastation of the hurricanes that we've seen through North America and the different impacts of that. And just, I just saw like an illustration, just again, like this week I heard about it and I looked it up. There's a guy, he purchased a very limited edition Ferrari. It was like $1.5 million it cost. He had it a week. It's in Florida, down Fort Myers area. The floods came, filled up his garage, literally lifted his Ferrari and took it off and floating into the street. And just when this guy was all about that, and just, when I see pictures like that, I'm just like, I hear Jesus say to Pilate, my kingdom's not of this world.
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2: 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For Wednesday, July 15th, I'm Dana Gresh. 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
3: Every year, Glamour Magazine, a global women's publication, chooses recipients for its prestigious Woman of the Year award. In 2025, Glamour UK selected 9 award recipients. And when I saw them on the cover, something immediately felt off. The exaggerated poses, the thicker bone structure, the facial angles, the Adam's apples. Sure enough, not one biological woman. Not one. Let that sink in for a moment. A magazine ostensibly celebrating women didn't feature a single female on its Women of the Year cover. And this isn't an isolated incident. We see it everywhere. Biological males competing in women's sports, winning women's scholarships, being housed in women's prisons. The word woman has become so fluid and so malleable that it's starting to mean nothing at all. And it's not just about confused terminology. When we lose clarity on what a woman is, we obscure the gospel itself. Because when God created male and female, he was telling a story, the most important story in the universe. In this series, we're unpacking a Bible-based definition of woman, phrase by phrase. Last time we explored what it means to be God's living masterpiece, handcrafted in his image. And today we're focusing on the next phrase, intentionally created female. Because here's what I want you to understand. Your femaleness isn't random or arbitrary. It's a gift, a calling, a glory to be discovered. And in a world where even women's magazines can't figure out who women are, we desperately need to get back to what God says. So let's turn to one of the most beautiful passages in all of Scripture, Psalm 139. Now, this is a familiar passage about God knitting life together in the womb, but I want you to think about it in a way you may not have thought about it before. Not merely from the perspective that God knit you together, but from the perspective that he knit you together to be a woman. Verse 13 to 16. For it was you who created my inward parts. You knit me together in my mother's womb. I will praise you because I have been remarkably and wondrously made. Your works are wondrous, and I know this very well. My bones were not hidden from you when I was made in secret, when I was formed in the depths of the earth. Your eyes saw me when I was formless. All my days were written in your book and planned before a single one of them began. So what does this passage reveal about the fact that God created you female? First, your eyes saw me when I was formless. And this is where it all begins. Before you had shape, before you had form, before those two lines appeared on a pregnancy test, before the ultrasound technician could see your bits and pieces, and before the birth announcement, God saw you, and he saw you as female. Your sex wasn't assigned by the doctor who cut your umbilical cord. Your sex was assigned by God at the moment of conception. That miraculous instant when sperm met egg and you became a genetically unique human being. At that moment, before you had a heartbeat, before you were the size of a poppy seed, before anyone knew you existed, God assigned your sex. And the 23rd chromosome pair that determined whether you would be male or female was divine design. Those two X chromosomes you received, they're a blueprint, a beautiful blueprint that profoundly shapes your development, not just in the womb, but through your entire life. Pause and really let that land. As the God who spoke galaxies into existence, the one who flung stars across billions of light years of space, was personally, intimately involved in determining your sex. And this wasn't delegated to biology alone. It was a decision made in the Council of the Trinity, woven into the very first moment of your existence. At the moment of conception, and arguably even before that, God saw you as female. You knit me together in my mother's womb. Now, that word knit is the same word used for weaving fabric. God was like a master craftsman, carefully interlacing every strand, every thread, every fiber of who you would be. Nothing random, nothing haphazard, intentional design. From conception, your XX chromosomes began orchestrating your development as a female. And around the seventh week, they directed the formation of ovaries that would produce estrogen and progesterone, hormones that would shape your body throughout development and across your lifespan. But the influence extends far beyond your reproductive system. Your XX chromosomes affect how your brain develops, your voice, your skin, your metabolism. Nearly every cell in your body carries this signature. So if a scientist examined your remains 100 years from now, those XX chromosomes would still declare, this person is female. And your chromosomes don't change based on feelings or fashion or philosophy. They declare a biological reality woven through your entire being. And no surgery, no hormone therapy, no legal document can alter the fundamental genetic signature. So God didn't just sprinkle femaleness on you like seasoning. He wove it into the fabric of your existence. Woman isn't something you wear, it's something you are. My bones were not hidden from you when I was made in secret. My bones. Even your skeletal structure, God designed it all with purpose. You have smaller, lighter bones, graceful in design, more delicate hands and feet, softer shoulders, a smaller rib cage, a finer skull with smooth feminine contours, a gentle curve to your jaw and chin, those wider hips, that curved pelvic inlet designed to carry and birth new life. The structure of those bones is among the most prominent indicators of your biological sex. Did you know that even the carrying angle in your arm is different from a man's? I don't know if you ever noticed this, but you have a bend in your arm that makes it a bit awkward to throw a football overhand. It's perfect, though, for cradling a baby to your breast. Now, you may be an athlete. You may learn to position your torso to counteract that natural carrying angle. And you may throw a football just as well as some men. But given the structure of your skeleton, you are never going to be an NFL quarterback. You may think this isn't fair. Part of you may want to roll your eyes. Really, God? You made my arms inconvenient for sports so I could be better at baby holding? But this isn't a design flaw. It's a design feature. Just imagine your very bones were shaped by God with intention. Your bones were not hidden from him. He designed every difference in bone structure that marks you as female, with purpose, with care, with a plan in mind. And his intentional design goes even deeper. It was you who created my inward parts. The Hebrew word here literally means you acquired or you possessed. And the idea is profound. God took ownership of your formation from the very beginning, including those distinctly female parts. He didn't delegate this. He didn't leave it to chance. He personally oversaw every detail. Your inward parts, your ovaries, your uterus, your breasts, these are not just biological features. They're symbolic. They tell a story before you ever live it. Your ovaries hold potential life. Your uterus is designed as a sanctuary for nurturing and protection. Your breasts are equipped to sustain life. Those organs speak. They declare something about who you are and what you were created to reflect. And here's what's remarkable. This female design goes all the way down to the cellular level. Nearly every cell in your body carries that XX signature. Your sex isn't skin deep. It goes down to the core of who you are. And this is why the attack on womanhood is never really just about biology. It is always ultimately an attack on the story God is telling. When the world blurs the meaning of woman, it blurs the picture of God. God didn't just give you a female body. He created you, all of you, female. Femaleness isn't something you wear. It's woven into the very fabric of who you are. You have been remarkably and wondrously made. Other translations say fearfully and wonderfully made. It's the kind of workmanship that takes your breath away. It's so extraordinary, so intricate, so intentional that you can't help but stand in awe. You are his masterpiece. And womanhood? That's his masterpiece, too. Think about that. After creating mountains and oceans, sunsets, stars, forests, and flowers, after all of that breathtaking beauty, God's final creative act was woman. And when he stepped back and looked at everything he had made, Genesis tells us he declared it very good. Not just good, very good. Woman was the crescendo, the grand finale. Think about the intentionality of the sequence. First, light, then sky and sea, land, vegetation, then sun, moon, and stars, then creatures of the water and air, then animals, then man, and finally, as the crowning act, woman. And the order isn't random, it's architectural. Woman is the apex of creation, not an afterthought. And there's something about woman, or rather about what she symbolizes or points to, that brings God's creative work to its fullest expression. We're going to unpack that idea more later in this series. We open today with that glamour cover. 9 individuals celebrated as Women of the Year, yet not one biological female among them. It's a stunning picture of how confused our culture has become. We're being told that womanhood is so undefined, so meaningless, that anyone can claim it, as if being a woman is just an identity you choose independent of your body. But that's not what God says. Listen again to the psalmist. Your works are wondrous, and I know this very well. Your female body, with its particular architecture, its graceful design, is one of God's wondrous works. Every curve, every characteristic, every God-designed feature tells a story. Your softness, your capacity to create and nurture life, your relational beauty, these aren't flaws to overcome. They're blessings to embrace. Now, I need to address something our culture has tried hard to separate: sex and gender. We're being told that biological sex is about our bodies, but gender identity is about our mind or feelings. And if those don't align, we should change our bodies to match our internal sense of self. But this division is foreign to Scripture. The psalmist says, "You knit me together." He knit you. God didn't just knit your body, he knit all of you, body and soul, woven into one unified whole. And when you knit something, you can't separate the threads without unraveling everything. And that's how God made you. Your body and your identity are not two separate things that might not match. They're woven together into one seamless reality. And this is actually the ancient Christian understanding of what it means to be human, what theologians call the unity of the person. And the early church fought hard for this idea, pushing back against Gnosticism, which taught that the body is just a prison for the soul trapped inside it. No. You are not a soul accidentally trapped in a body waiting to be freed from flesh that doesn't match how you feel. You are a body-soul unity. Your body isn't just a container for the real you. It is you. Which means your female body isn't a mistake to be corrected. It's a gift to be received. Now, I know this isn't simple for everyone. Some of you have wrestled with your female body for as long as you can remember, and the disconnect feels real. For you, accepting your womanhood is a daily battle. And if that's your story, hear this. God doesn't measure your value by how easily you accept his design. All of us are living in the wreckage of the fall where everything, including our sexuality and our sense of self, has been damaged by sin. Your struggle is real, and you're not walking through it alone. Here's the hope the psalmist clung to. All my days were written in your book and planned before a single one of them began. God wrote every chapter of your story before page one, including this one with these exact struggles. Nothing about you catches him off guard. He's present with you right now. So let me ask you this. What if the path forward isn't reshaping your body to match your feelings, but asking God to reshape your understanding to match how he made you? What if this painful tension you feel is an invitation to deeper trust? Your physical body offers solid ground in a world that says everything is negotiable. God saw you. He shaped you. He numbered your days as a woman, and this is his doing, his plan. And you can trust him with it, even when it's hard, especially when it feels hard. So where does this leave you today? Maybe you're sitting there thinking, Mary, this all sounds good in theory, but my life is complicated. I don't feel comfortable in my female body. I resent being a woman. What then? Or maybe you're wondering, what does this mean for me practically? I hate all things girly girl. Does that make me less of a woman? Perhaps you're single and wondering if any of this even matters. Or married and you're confused about how this plays out with your husband. So here's what I want you to hear. God created you female, and that is not a problem to solve. It's a gift to unwrap. Your womanhood has purpose. It has beauty. It has meaning. And what it looks like will be unique to you, shaped by your circumstances, your personality, your calling. You don't have to have it all figured out. None of us do. But God does. And here's what remains true, whether you feel it right now or not. The body you live in, this female body, it's not just packaging for the real you inside. Your female body is you. It's God's creative genius on display. It's a testimony written in flesh and bone, and every cell carrying those XX chromosomes is declaring something about who God created you to be. How you feel about being female doesn't change the fact that you are female. Some mornings you wake up and celebrate being a woman. Other mornings you wish you could opt out. But feelings are like weather, aren't they? They change with the wind. Your identity? That's bedrock. It was settled at conception, even before conception, when God assigned your sex. Not the doctor, not your parents, not culture, not you. God. And here's what you can trust. If God went to the trouble of intentionally creating you female, it is good. He knew what he was doing. The potter doesn't make mistakes with the clay. So what's the path forward? It's not, how do I change my body to match how I feel? It's choosing to trust God to let what he says take precedence over what I feel. And really, that's the challenge for all of us. Not approaching our struggles with the question, did God make a mistake? But will I trust that he didn't? Our culture will keep insisting that you can be whoever you want to be, that womanhood is whatever you make of it, or that it doesn't mean anything at all. Hollywood will keep serving up its version of what a woman looks like. Medical technology will keep promising to reshape you. Influencers will keep telling you to define yourself. But underneath all the noise, there's this unshakable reality. God knit you together in your mother's womb to be female. He numbered all the days of your life as a woman, and this was his plan from before when you drew breath. Listen to how the psalmist responded, "I will praise you because I have been remarkably and wonderfully made." Praise, wonder, trust. That's the posture God invites you to today. Not confusion, not resentment, not resignation, but worship. Now, I know that some of you are wrestling hard with this. Maybe you've battled gender dysphoria for as long as you can remember. Maybe you've never felt at home in your female body, not for one single day. Sister, hear this. God does not measure your worth by how easily you embrace what he says about you. He sees your struggle. He knows this battle is real, and he hasn't abandoned you. He's not impatient with you. He's near, walking through every hard, confusing moment. He intentionally created you female, not by accident, not as plan B, not as a cosmic mistake that needs correcting. Intentionally, with purpose, for a purpose. And that purpose, it's glorious. You are a woman. Your biology confirms it every day. You're the work of the master potter's hand, shaped with intention and skill. And what he has made, it's good. So very, very good. Let me pray. Father,

0: knit together by the God who loves us so very much. We pray that you will help us trust that truth. In Jesus' name, amen.
1: 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If today's episode left you wanting more, you've got to get Mary's latest book, What is a Woman? The subtitle is The Question Our World is Afraid to Answer. 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Tomorrow, Mary Cassian is back, and she'll be unpacking the next phrase in our definition. What is a woman? To continue answering that question with us, I hope you'll be back for Revive Our Hearts.

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2: Whenever you face a river of impossibility in your life, you must be able to hear the voice of God saying to you, "Don't be afraid, because I'm going ahead of you. Don't be terrified, for I will make a way for you. Don't fret, for I will be way in front of you. Be strong, be courageous, just follow me."
1: In the third chapter of Joshua, God commands the people of Israel to step into the raging Jordan River and faithfully cross into the long-promised land. The rushing waters are a fearful sight, but God promised to go ahead of them. What will they do? Welcome to Leading the Way with author and international Bible teacher, Dr. Michael Youssef. Has God called you into a place of decisive obedience, but the raging waters of uncertainty or impossibility have created kind of a standoff between you and God? Today, Dr. Youssef encourages you to cross the river of impossibility. So listen along as he begins today's Leading the Way.
2: I'm wondering how many of us would testify to the fact that at some point in your life, in the past, you have faced an impossible situation. And you looked at that situation and you said, "It's impossible. There is no way out of this." And then you look back a little while later, and by God's grace and His power and His strength, you have crossed that river of impossibility. And then you look back and you say, "God did it." How many of you remember that exam that you thought you'll never pass? Or that loss that you thought you could never get over? Or that illness that you thought you'll never be able to overcome? Or that betrayal from which you thought you will never be able to recover? Or that deep anguish that you thought it's going to undo you? Or that family crisis that you thought is going to crush you and crush everything that is near and dear to you? Or the swirling water of the river of false criticism and false accusations that you thought they're about to drown you and destroy you, but then God came into your life and supernaturally got you across the swirling waters? The rivers of impossibilities in our lives can do one of two things. They can either destroy us or they can strengthen us. Some people, of course, break under the strain. But then there are others who would say, "This is God's opportunity to manifest His power in my life." Some people drown in these rivers of impossibilities, but others see them as means by which they can swim upstream. Some people cave to these rivers of impossibilities, but then others say, "What a great opportunity for me to witness to the power of God working in my life. What a great opportunity to tell my coworkers and my neighbors and my friends and my schoolmates about the power of God working in me." It is often said that the difference between a live wire and a dead one is the connection. And those who see the rivers of impossibilities as God's opportunity to do great and mighty things are the very people whom God is pleased to use mightily in their lives. But there's something else I want to tell you about these rivers of impossibilities. That they often are used by Satan as an opportunity to silence us, to silence our witness, silence us from testifying to the forgiveness of God and the grace of God and the power of God that is working in our life. Satan can use these rivers of impossibilities to turn us inward instead of anticipating the power of God that is going to work in us. God wants you to cross these rivers so that you can testify to everyone who would listen to the power of God, to your fellow students, and to the co-workers about the work of God in your life. Now, there are three very important things that you're going to notice here in the book of Joshua, chapter 3. Please turn to it in your Bible and follow with me. Three things that you must understand and three principles that you must follow. First, you see there is a commissioning, verses 1 to 4. Secondly, there is the consecration, verses 5 to 13. And thirdly, there is the completion, verses 14 to 17. As soon as Joshua heard from those two guys who went behind enemy's camp into the enemy's territory, as soon as he heard that the people are terrified, he immediately commissioned the people to cross over into the river of impossibility. And the reason I'm calling it the river of impossibility is this. Is the time in which God chose to let his people cross over. You see, this was the month of Nisan. That is March, April period of time. For if it was any other time, the cynics would have said, oh, well, they could have just swum across. But at this time of the year, it was the time when all the snow was melting over on top of Mount Hermon. And the river is the most treacherous of all 12 months of the year. This was the most difficult time to even dream of crossing the River Jordan. Because not only it is treacherous, but the current would move so fast that it would sweep anybody who would attempt to cross it at that period of time. And people avoided going anywhere near the river at that time. And I can only imagine some of these folks looking at this river of impossibility. And they would say, you want us to do what? Are you crazy? Why couldn't you wait till summer? Why couldn't we not wait for some other time? Why couldn't we just wait for a time when the circumstances are easier? Oh, beloved, listen to me. When you are facing your river of impossibility, your biggest temptation is to forget your commissioning by God to be his missionary in your workplace. God's commissioning of you to be his apostle in your school. God's commissioning of you to be his minister in your neighborhood and with your environment, wherever you may be. You are tempted to say, man, I've got my fair share of problems. This is not a very good time. I can't witness for God right now. This is not a good time right now. The circumstances are not convenient right now. The circumstances are not conducive right now. I need to wait for a little bit. But listen to me. You know, God anticipated the Israelites' fear. He anticipated their doubt. He anticipated their dread. He anticipated all of that, as just as he anticipates your fear and your doubt and your dread. And so he commands Joshua to send the priests first with the Ark of the Covenant on their shoulders. Now remember, God commanded Moses to get that box. And in it there is the Ten Commandments. In it there is the jar full of the manna to remind them of God's provision. In it there was a staff. But above all, the Ark of the Covenant symbolized the presence of God amidst of his people. Above all, it reminded every time they had the covenant, they had victory. This Ark represented the presence of God. And as if God is saying to them, listen to me, as if God is saying to them, look, I'm going to go ahead of you. I'm going to prepare the way for you. I'm going to show you what my presence means and want to show you my presence is all about. I'm going to guide your way. I'm going to lead your way. What a great God we have. What a great God we have. He knew that they were going to unfamiliar territories. He knew that they were going to unknown places. He knew that they were going to enemy-held territories. He knew that they did not know which direction to go. He knew that they were timid and they were hesitant and they were doubting. And so he said, I'm going way ahead of you, 3,000 feet to be exact, ahead of you. I know some of you have said to me as I began the series of messages of challenging you to be an apostle at your workplace. Some of you have said, you know, the problem is we feel inadequate. We feel fearful. We feel apprehensive. Beloved, listen to me. What you need to know is this. Whenever you face a river of impossibility in your life, you must be able to hear the voice of God saying to you, don't be afraid because I'm going ahead of you. Don't be terrified, for I will make a way for you. Don't fret, for I will be way in front of you. Be strong, be courageous, just follow me. First there was the commissioning. Then there's the consecration. Verses 5 to 13 of Joshua chapter 3. When the day of the crossing of the river came, that river of impossibility, Joshua did not say, now boys, now I want you to start sharpening your sword or your spears. He did not say that. Now boys, I want you to start polishing your shields. You've got to be ready for the battle. He did not say, now boys, I want you to gear yourself up for battle as they used to. He never said, now, how many of you can swim? No. He said, consecrate yourself. Why? Oh, listen to me. The battle that is a spiritual battle requires God's supernatural power. It is a battle that is in the human impossibility. And in order to receive victory in the spiritual battle, to receive victory crossing the river of your impossibility, what is required is not strategy. What is required is not techniques. What is required is not clever thinking. What is required is not 10-year study plan. What is required is not outfoxing your opponent or outfoxing your enemies. No. He said, for spiritual victory over the rivers of impossibilities, what is required is consecration. What is required is surrendering to the will of God in your life. What is required is being set aside for God. What is required is walking blameless before God. What is required is the anticipation of what God is going to do or can do for you. It is required, not half-hearted commitment. Often the rivers of impossibilities in your life and in mine are God's opportunity for each of us, for Him to act on our behalf. But they're also supposed to bring us closer walk with God. They are supposed to bring us to a closer examination of ourselves and our lives. They are supposed to bring us to the point of giving up sins that have entrenched in our hearts, for which we have rationalized long time ago. They are supposed to bring us to the point of trusting God completely with all that He has entrusted us. They're supposed to bring us to the point of removing these idols and these strongholds that long ago have established beachhead in your life and in mine. I want to issue a challenge for you today, for each one of us. If you have been ineffective for God in your life, if you have been spinning your wheels in your school, if you're going through the motions of being a Christian and going to this meeting and that meeting and this gathering and that gathering, if you have ever never been able to lead someone to Christ, listen to me. Ask yourself this question. Am I consecrated to God? Have I given up idols in my life? Have I surrendered to the will of God in my life? And when you start doing that, watch out. Please watch out, because God is about to use you. You're about to become dangerous for Satan. You're about to deal Satan and his kingdom a blow. Watch out. God is about to use you. There is the commissioning. There is the consecration. But then in verses 14 to 17, there's a completion. There's a completion of the task. I can't even imagine. And you can see that as I sit there alone with God in preparation, reading the scripture and desiring to take it all into my life and into my heart. And I sometimes try to use my imagination and I try to imagine these poor priests carrying that ark on their shoulder and they're walking down the River Jordan. And it's not stopping. I mean, with this water still going. And they go in. And they get closer and closer and closer to the water. Water still hasn't stopped. I just wonder what went through their mind. Did we hear Joshua right? Did Joshua hear God right? I mean, what's going on here? Nothing is happening. We're so close. Our feet are wet. And they get their feet wet. And they're getting closer and closer. And they're terrified. You know, it's funny. God sent the priests first in this case. Later on in the history of Israel, the priests wised up. And in the future battles, you know who they send first? The singers. They said, send the singers first. I just can't imagine them carrying this ark. It must have been one of the greatest tests of faith. I know how I would have reacted. And you know how you would have reacted too. Taking one step and then one back. Two forward, two back. Listen to me, beloved, listen to me. You know what most Christians do with the promises of God in the Bible? They underline them. Isn't that nice? Isn't that sweet? They underline them in their Bibles. They may even color code them. But listen to me. What kind of faith is that? What kind of faith that all you do is you name it and then you claim it? What kind of faith is that? Real faith is acting on the promises of God. God promises and said, bring the tithe to the storehouse and test me. Christians underline it in their Bible. Isn't that sweet? That's nice of God. Oh, you know what? When my ship comes to port, I'll be able to give God. Let me ask you this. If you've never sent any ships out, how are you expecting some ships to come back? God promised to be with you when you speak a word on his behalf, when you testify to the forgiveness of your sins, when you testify to the fact that you have received eternal life because you've coming to Christ. And you know what believers do? They just underline them. I mean, this is just another sweet promise of God. Isn't that wonderful? How good God is. And they keep their mouth shut. They never risk. And I'm not talking about wild risk. And they say, oh, I just don't have the gift of witnessing. There's no such thing in the Bible. There's no such a thing as a gift of witnessing. God calls every single believer to be a witness. If your sins are forgiven, you are a witness. An eyewitness account of what happened. And if God forgave your sins, you're supposed to tell about that. You've received eternal life from his hand. You're supposed to tell about that. That's all you're supposed to do. That's what an eyewitness does. Faith is not taking wild risks. No. That's not the biblical faith. Faith is taking a risk that is firmly anchored and deeply established in the solid rock reliability of what God had promised. That's what faith is all about. Even if you hesitate, God understands. Even if you hesitate, God is willing to strengthen you. Even if you doubt, God is there to strengthen you. Even if you're timid, God is there to strengthen you. Listen to me. As long as you are willing to get your feet wet, as long as you are able to put one foot in front of the other. As long as you keep moving in the right direction, as long as you can look at the river of impossibility in your life and you say, I'm stepping over you in Jesus' name. I am going to the enemies in Jesus' name. I am going to cross this river in Jesus' name. Look at verses 15 and 16 of chapter 3 of Joshua. Those two verses are enough to make you shout. Now the Jordan is at a flood stage during the harvest. By the way, they harvest in the spring in the Middle East, not in the fall like you do here. Now the Jordan is at a flood stage during the harvest. You see, God doesn't need any help. Yet as soon as the priests who were carrying the ark reached the Jordan and their feet touched the water, their feet got wet. They didn't stare from a distance and said, oh, okay, a miracle, now we can go. We saw it, we believe it, now we can do it. No, their feet got wet. Look at the verse. As soon as their feet touched the water's edge, the water from upstream stopped flowing. It piled up in a heap a great distance away, so the people crossed over. Can I get a witness? There's something else that crossing the River Jordan, the river of impossibility, is going to do to you. Listen to me carefully. When you cross over the river of impossibility in your life, and your river of impossibility may be different from my river of impossibility. When you cross that river of impossibility, it means there is no going back. There's no going back. There's no going back to the life of faithlessness. There is no going back to being silent about your salvation. There is no going back about into the spiritual wilderness. There is no going back to mediocrity. There is no going back to fear and timidity. There is no going back to ignoring those who are desperately want to hear the gospel message, and you are silent about it. My friend, God is calling you to cross the river of impossibility, whatever it may be in your life, because God intended to go ahead of you. And the reason for that is because God wants you to testify to His power in your life. God wants you to speak of Him. God wants you to love others on His behalf. God wants you to declare His mighty power. And that is why in chapter 4, God told Joshua to set up these memorial stones. Why? They're the act of witness. The act of testifying to the power of God. Generation after generation are going to come, and those stones will be testifying to the power of Yahweh, who dried up the River Jordan in the month of Nisan when it was flood time.
1: Our prayer is that you have been encouraged by Dr. Youssef to cross whatever your river of impossibility is by leaning into God's strength. 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
6: My quiet time seems like something to check off my to-do list every day. 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
7: Not necessarily. You don't want to live by your emotions. But there is something to be said for maintaining any good habit, even if we're not full of warm feelings. A lot of times when we're faithful to carry out a discipline, the desire follows. For instance, even if a woman doesn't feel warm toward her husband, she can act in a loving way, and she'll probably find that her feelings for him will grow. The same is true in our relationship with God. As Charles Spurgeon said,
8: "We should pray when we are in a praying mood, for it would be sinful to neglect so fair an opportunity. We should pray when we are not in the proper mood, for it would be dangerous to remain in so unhealthy a condition."
7: With Seeking Him, I'm Nancy DeMoss-Wagamuth.
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A warm welcome to our program, Prophecy for Today, where we study biblical prophecy and its application to our daily life. It's a wonderful day to worship God. I'm William Steves. Let's pray. Dear Heavenly Father, we rejoice in the gift of salvation we enjoy by your grace. Thank you for the blood of Christ, our wonderful Savior, who has cleansed us from sins. I pray you would work in the hearts of our listeners today, especially if there are any tuned in who do not know you. Convict them of their sin and draw them to yourself. And it's in Jesus' name we pray. Amen.

Maranatha, friends, the Lord is coming. Luke 2:46-49. And it came to pass that, after 3 days, they found him in the temple, sitting in the midst of the doctors, both hearing them and asking them questions. And all that heard him were astonished at his understanding and answers. And when they saw him, they were amazed. And his mother said unto him, Son, why hast thou thus dealt with us? Behold, thy father and I have sought thee sorrowing. And he said unto them, How is it that ye sought me? Wist ye not that I must be about my father's business? When he was 12, Jesus traveled down to Jerusalem with his parents, but he did not immediately return with them. Rather, he remained in the temple, and we are told that he astonished the doctors of the law, the priests, and the Pharisees. Although he was a child, nevertheless, Christ was still the Son of God, and taught as one who had authority, not as one of the scribes. He knew the word of God, and he taught the word of God. Even when his parents ask him of his reasons for staying behind, he makes it clear that teaching the truth of God's word was always a part of the ministry that God had prepared for him. 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I'm William Steves. 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And our United States address is The People's Gospel Hour, Post Office Box 55862, Boston, Massachusetts, 02205.

0: And now, the familiar voice of Pastor Perry F. Rockwood, who is at home with the Lord.
1: Shall we pray? Father, we're thankful to be together around our radios, coming directly to the throne of grace. We thank thee that there's only one mediator between God and men, the man Christ Jesus. And today we know that thou art the only true and living God, and thou dost hear and answer prayer. I thank thee for each one listening in. Thou dost know the need and the burden of every heart. I pray today for those who are not saved, those who are not sure that they're saved. I pray for the many who are religious but lost. Help them to see their sin need and come to the Savior. I pray in Jesus' name, amen. We're thinking of studies in the book of Habakkuk. And I want you to notice chapter 2, verse 4. Behold, his soul that is lifted up is not upright in him, for the just shall live by faith. Now, the first part of this verse is a vivid picture of the attitude of all tyranny from Nebuchadnezzar down through the years, all of the dictators. But I want you to notice the second part very especially. The just shall live by faith. By any thoughtful estimate, this is one of the half dozen most important statements in all the Bible. Here's the seed that the Holy Spirit took, and in planting it in the mind of Paul, led him to develop it in the book of Romans. My, such a tremendous book in the Bible. As the apostle said in stating the theses, he said, Romans 1:16, for I am not ashamed of the gospel of Christ. I love this verse. It's perhaps my life verse. Are you ashamed of the gospel of Christ today? For it is the power of God, the dunamis of God, the dynamite of God, unto salvation, to everyone that believeth, to the Jew first and also to the Greek. Friends, the only way of salvation is through the gospel. And the gospel is based on the death, burial, and resurrection of our Lord. The gospel is based on the precious blood of Jesus that cleanses from all sin. And this gospel is dynamite, dunamis, power. Oh, the power of the gospel to change lives. And I pray today that you might accept the gospel as God's only way of salvation. But now notice the next verse. For therein is the righteousness of God revealed from faith to faith, as it is written, where? Habakkuk 2:4. The just shall live by faith. My, what a tremendous statement. Man is justified in the sight of God, not by works, but by faith in the finished work of Christ. One of the principles of Bible study is that when the Word of God repeats something, that which it repeats is especially important. And this is very significant. For three times, Habakkuk 2:4 is quoted in the New Testament. Again, we read Romans 1:17. For therein is the righteousness of God revealed from faith to faith, as it is written, the just shall live by faith. Not by the church, not by the sacraments, not by the preacher, not by the priest, not by the rabbi, not by Mary, not by man. The just shall live by faith. Romans 5:1 says, therefore, being justified by faith, we have peace with God through our Lord Jesus Christ. And then, of course, in Galatians, the great emphasis there is the just shall live by faith, Galatians 3:11. In Romans, the emphasis on the first two words, the just. In Galatians, on the second word, shall live. Galatians 2:20, I am crucified with Christ. Nevertheless, I live. Yet no longer I, but Christ liveth in me. And the life that I now live in the flesh, I live by the faith of the Son of God, who loved me and gave himself for me. And then, in Hebrews 10:38, we have that wonderful text again, the just shall live by faith. And then Paul goes on in chapter 11 and shows us the reality of living by faith. Those who put their trust in God walk by faith. Notice all the way through 11, by faith, by faith, by faith, by faith. And friends, it is by faith we walk with God today. And I believe if Habakkuk had written nothing else but this fourth verse of his second chapter, he would be remembered forever. And it's so wonderful to know exactly how we are saved today. You know, there's a great philosophy today that somehow everybody will be saved. God so loved the world that he gave his only begotten Son. Therefore, Christ died for the world. Therefore, the world is going to be saved. And not only that, Christ is not the only way of salvation. There are other gods, there are other religions. And today, the great emphasis is on just building bridges, bringing everybody together. And we bring them all together by telling them that they're all Christians. But friends, that's not what the Bible says. When Nicodemus came to Jesus by night, he was ashamed to come before him in the day. He said, "Rabbi, teacher, we know that thou art a teacher come from God." And Jesus said, "I'm sorry, Nicodemus, I can't teach you, you're dead. You have to be born again. And except a man be born again, he cannot see the kingdom of God. And except a man be born again, he cannot enter into the kingdom of God. Marvel not that I said unto thee, ye must be born again." So you can't be a Christian until you're born again. And you're born again through the precious blood of Christ that cleanses from all sin. He paid my sin debt. He paid your sin debt when he went to the cross. And now he waits to save to the uttermost all who come to him by faith. But you have to come as a sinner. Only the sick call the physician. Christ Jesus came into the world to save sinners, not good people. "Thou shalt call his name Jesus, for he shall save his people from their sins." And if you don't have sins, if you're not a sinner, you can't be saved. Christ died for sinners. This broadcast is sponsored by the People's Gospel Hour, Halifax, Nova Scotia, Canada, B3J3A1. Our United States address, the People's Gospel Hour, Box 55862, Boston, Massachusetts, 02205. 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
4: This is Key Life, here to communicate the freeing truth that God's not mad at his children. Steve invited our friend Jerry Perry's to teach this week. Jerry is the pastor of Christian Family Worship Center, House of Grace, and the author of Grace, the Real Good News of the Gospel.
3: Thank you, Matthew. Dr. Jerry Perry is with us, and he's introducing us to the book of Matthew and his friend Matthew, and his bigger friend, Jesus. And we're looking at some of the themes in this book. And Dr. Perry is taking us through that. Jerry, let me read a passage, and then you can teach us.
5: Mm-hmm.
3: This is from the 14th chapter of Matthew. And I'll start at the third verse. "For Herod had arrested and imprisoned John as a favor to his wife Herodias, the former wife of Herod's brother Philip. John had been telling Herod, 'It is against God's law for you to marry her.' Herod wanted to kill John, but he was afraid of a riot because all the people believed John was a prophet. But at a birthday party for Herod, Herodias' daughter performed a dance that greatly pleased him. So he promised with a vow to give her anything she wanted. At her mother's urging, the girl said, 'I want the head of John the Baptist on a tray.' Then the king regretted what he had said, but because of the vow, he had made in front of his guest, he issued the necessary orders. So John was beheaded in prison, and the head was brought on a tray and given to the girl, who took it to her mother. Later, John's disciples came for the body and buried it, and they went and told Jesus what had happened.
5: Wow. This is such a tragic story.
3: It really is.
5: You know, John the Baptist was Jesus' cousin, and he was the forerunner, telling people that prepare ye the way of the Lord. And for John to have come to this demise in his life, Matthew's right about this. And this story in the book of Matthew's always intrigued me. It intrigued me because after reading it and getting the revelation from it, I found out that just because it's God doesn't make it easy.
3: Yeah.
5: You know, sometimes, I hope this blessed someone, you can have tragedy in your life, as John the Baptist did, and God knows all about it. And somehow or another, he gets you through it, but doesn't exempt you from it.
3: So true. You know, another part of that story is that John, when he was in prison, had his doubts.
5: Yes.
3: And he wanted to ask, are you the real, or have I made a mistake?
5: Yeah.
3: Are you the real one? And his disciples went to Jesus. Jesus said, go tell John. Go tell John. The blind can see, the dead are raised, the cripples are dancing. Just tell him, be cool.
5: Yeah, but he didn't save him.
3: No, he still died.
5: He still died. And that's the thing that, if, you know, that the Lord showed me in this scripture, that you could pray for being healed. You could ask God, why don't you heal my family? Why don't you heal my person or my daughter, my son? And they still pass away, and God says, I'm still God.
3: Yep.
5: You know, and that's why the topic today is grace is free, but sometimes to receive grace is not easy. Just because it's God doesn't make it easy. And there are times that God says no when you're praying, asking God for a yes. Sometimes he says, this is not in my will, for whatever reason. And I don't want to sound like a preacher to say, oh, I know what God is up to. Sometimes you just don't. I
3: have no idea.
5: You have no idea. But I want you to be encouraged that you're not the only one that has had tragedy in your life. You're not the only one that things have happened to. And you're not the only one that have felt forsaken when God did not come through. His own cousin had to deal with this, but God was still God.
3: Yeah. And was still present.
5: Yeah.
3: You know, I had a friend, his name was Sam Rowan. I went around the world with him. Mm-hmm. He was a cultural commentator and a Christian and a scholar. He taught me some stuff. But he called me one time and asked me to pray for his son,
5: mm-hmm.
3: who was really sick in the hospital. And his son got well. And he called me and he said, Steve, he's fine. God was faithful. And then there was dead silence. And he said, erase that. He said, if my son had died, God would still be faithful.
5: Wow. Wow.
3: Pretty heavy.
5: Yeah. Yeah. And that's the challenge of walking in faith, is because we've been taught all of our lives, take it to Jesus, he'll fix it. Take it to Jesus, he'll make it right. Take it to Jesus, everything will be well. And I was watching a television show the other day, and someone was talking about their sister was murdered. I can't remember the show. And it said it rocked their faith. They just stopped believing in God. How could God do this? How could God allow this to happen? And there are some people that are listening to us, Steve, that have had some major things happen in their lives.
3: Oh, yeah. We hear from them.
5: Yeah. And you're wondering, how could God allow this to happen? And this is where you have to just trust God when you can't trace him. And sometimes you just got to say, Father, I believe, but help thy my unbelief. You know, I don't know why. I don't know why God didn't come and rescue his cousin. I don't know why God did not come and take him out of prison. And it just lets you know that there are some things that happen in our lives that are not the way we want them to, but God is yet faithful. Mm-hmm. He is yet there. One more thing. I had a friend of mine whose son died, and he was really crying, and he was just really upset, and he cried out to the Lord, and he said, God, where were you when my son died? And God said to him, where were you when my son died?
3: Ooh.
5: Oh, he says, I'm in.
3: That's the answer, isn't it?
5: Yeah.

0: is faithful in difficult situations. God is yet faithful, because even though John lost his head, he didn't lose his salvation. He didn't lose his place in heaven. He didn't lose his place with God. And this is just a transition from this life to the life to come. So though you may lose someone, they haven't lost you. You will see them again. You will be with them again. And you are going to rejoice with them again if you just keep the faith. Be not weary in well-doing, for in due season you shall reap if you faint not.
1: And the fainting not isn't something that we do.
0: No.
1: It's something he, you know, there's a story about a grandfather was walking with his grandson, and his grandson was holding his grandfather's hand, and the little kid kept tripping on stones and falling. And the grandfather said, "Son, let me hold your hand. That'll work better, and you won't fall as much." He holds our hand. It's not the other way around.
0: Absolutely. Absolutely. And when God has you, you know, Jesus says no one can pluck you out of his hands. And that's the beauty of the story. It's tragic from one end, but you know at the very end, God is still there.
1: And it's important that we remind people of that, because it's so easy to go in the other direction. You know, it's hard to talk about grace and mercy and at the same time to talk about truth.
0: Yeah.
1: And pain and the darkness.
0: Yeah.
1: You know, we don't live in a perfect world.
0: Not
1: in fact, we live in a fallen world.
0: Yes.
1: And God is there.
0: Mm-hmm.
1: And to those who know him, he walks into the darkness with us.
0: Yes. And that's the beauty of it, man. Dr. Steve, when you realize that God is there in spite of the storm, you know, Romans, the 8th chapter says, in spite of all of these things, death, life, you know, whatever's coming, persecution, in spite of all of these things, we are still more than conquerors.
1: It's so good. You know, we had a guy on our talk show who had Alzheimer's. He'd written a book. We had to do a lot of editing because he was drifting. One of the best interviews we ever got. One of the things he told us that I'll never forget, he said he went to the doctor's office and they diagnosed him as Alzheimer's. And he said, "It scared me to death." And then he said, "Jesus said to me, when you walk into the mist, I'll walk with you." Hey, you think about that. Amen.
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1: I know that when couples separate, they're not likely to be thinking growth. Murder, maybe. Divorce, most likely. I really believe that separation can be a time of tremendous growth. Look, the two of you made some unwise choices that brought you to the point of separation. Now, with the help of God, the two of you can make some wise choices that will lead to reconciliation. You may say, my spouse is not willing to change. Okay, then are you willing to change? Are you willing to admit that you may be just a small part of the problem? And your spouse may not always be the mean, evil person they are today. God has changed some pretty rough characters in the past. Your spouse is not beyond the hand of God.
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6: Hello and welcome to Joni Table Talk, the show where we bring you real conversations that matter. I'm your host, Joni Lamb. Join us as we explore unforgettable testimonies, tackle hard-hitting topics, and uncover the truth that transforms lives with authenticity, biblical wisdom, and a heart for transformation. So pull up a chair, join us around the table, and let's dive right in. Well, you know, many attempt to deny Christ's resurrection through science, yet the evidence tells a very different story. Today's guest has joined us to reveal how our bodies are constantly changing at the molecular level and how this could shed light on the resurrection. But before we get to that, join me around the table is Cindy Johnston. How are you?
7: Hey, I'm doing well.
6: You ready to go into a science class today?
7: Well, I really didn't like science when in high school, but I love science now, and I loved learning, and thank you for having this guest.
6: Anna Kendall, how are you?
8: I am excited about this guest. I love it when we have brilliant people,
7: Yes. And
8: this man is so brilliant. It's going to be a great show.
6: He really is. Rachel Ann Brown, how are you?
9: Listen, science and math are two of my favorite subjects because there's always a mathematical answer, and it was you never had confusion about getting to the right answer, and so
7: true.
9: I guess my brain, analytical brain, always loved that, so I'm excited to learn more.
6: That's good. Your dad was amazing at math, by
9: yes.
6: the way. He was brilliant. Dorothy Newton, how are you?
10: I'm doing good. All I have to say
6: is
10: that the teacher is here, and I'm going to be a good student.
6: There you go. Me and you both. Me and you both. Cindy Murdoch, how are you?
11: I'm good, thank you. Biology was my favorite.
6: Biology was my favorite.
11: I loved the study of the human body.
9: Way better.
11: No.
9: More math.
11: No. I would have never been that far.
6: My high school biology teacher was my favorite teacher.
11: Yeah.
6: And I think that has something to do with it, too.
11: I was fascinated. Yeah, they make it fascinating to study the body and how it functions and works.
6: We're still trying to figure that out.
11: Yes, we are.
6: Well, today's guest is a passionate academic and evangelist. Please welcome Dr. James Tour.
8: Good to see you.
11: Hello.
6: Hello there.
9: Hi.
11: Hello.
6: Welcome. Tell everybody what you do. You are a professor at Rice University.
12: Yes, so I'll
6: let you brag on yourself for just a second, because I know you won't, but just tell one of the top 50 scientists in the world.
11: That is awesome.
9: Wow.
6: Yes.
11: In the world.
9: Wow.
12: In the world.
11: That is amazing.
12: That's what they tell me.
6: One of the top 50 scientists in the world, and you just won an award recently. What was that for?
12: I was selected to the National Academy of Engineering.
6: That's great. That's awesome.
11: Wow.
6: So we're going to talk a little bit about the compelling scientific evidence behind the empty tomb and Jesus' miraculous resurrection.
13: And so, Dr. Tour, right before we get into that, I want you to talk a little bit about how you came to know Jesus as Lord and Savior.
12: Okay.
13: You're raised in a Jewish home.
12: Raised in a Jewish home. It's a secular Jewish home, so I'm not... I was never a good Jew. That's what I tell people. I'm a much better Jew now than I was before I came to know Jesus. And a young man shared with me the gospel in August of my freshman year, which means I had just gotten to college. And as he opened the scriptures, he had me read a verse. And we just got to talking. He says, you mind if I share the story of the gospel? I didn't even know what he was really talking about. And I said, sure, go ahead. And I read, for all have sinned and fall short of the glory of God, out of the book of Romans. And I said to him, I'm not a sinner. I don't feel as if I've sinned, and I've never killed anybody. I never robbed a bank. In modern secular Judaism, we don't think much about sin. It's not a topic in our home. And so he showed me Matthew 5:28, which says, if you look at a woman with lust for her, you've already committed adultery with her in your heart. I had been addicted to pornography from the age of 14. I started working at a gas station in New York City, just on the highway, just goes into the city. And I would find these magazines, and I became addicted. So by 18, I knew that I was addicted. And when I read that verse, I was deeply convicted. And I was deeply convicted because when Jesus is getting a hold of our hearts, there's this amazing power to his words. I mean, he could speak one word and it stops you. And so he brought me through the steps of the gospel about how Jesus gave himself for me. There's nothing I could do of my own. It's not by works. And then he kind of left it hanging. He just didn't know how to close it. You know, you need a closer, you need to finish the deal. And a couple of months later, I was still wrestling with this thing because I knew that I was a sinner and it bothered me. I got down on my knees, and I'm not even sure why I do that, because Christians I had seen were sit when they would pray, and Jews, we stand when we pray. But I got down on my knees and I said, Lord, forgive me because I am a sinner. Forgive me. And all of a sudden, this tremendous peace started filling the room. And then just off to my right, just 3 feet away from me, Jesus is standing.
11: Oh, wow.
12: And it's not a clear image in my eyes, but I knew this is the presence of the Lord, and I didn't hear any voices. But right away, I turned. I'm already on my knees, and I put my face to the ground just weeping. And he was just pouring out this liquid love on me over and over. And it wasn't that he disappeared. He was just staying there. And it was so kind and so gracious, I didn't want to get up. I'd never felt love like this before. And that day was unique in my life. Never before or after have I had a day like that. Mm. And
13: how are you different after? Because you can't imagine how many people I've interviewed that had a supernatural encounter.
12: Yes.
13: And that's exactly how they described their experience, like liquid love being poured over them.
12: It was so amazing. I mean, to this day, I think of it, there's never been an experience like that. Mm-hmm. I felt zero judgment. Here's the Son of God in my midst, and I'm a stinking sinner, and there was no judgment. Mm-hmm. It was just kindness. Mm-hmm. How could somebody be like that? Mm-hmm. And he didn't say, well, improve yourself, or nothing. He didn't say a word. Mm-hmm. Just his presence was enough.
13: How are you different? And especially when you know, dealing with some of the things you dealt with pornography, et cetera.
12: What happened with pornography, it's really amazing. I never was drawn to pornography again.
9: Wow.
12: Never.
9: Wow.
12: Look, I had a lot of problems that I wrestled with that I still have. That one, he convicted me of my sin through it. He showed me his power by delivering me from that. I didn't notice it right away. It's like if your knee is hurting and for a week and it stops hurting, you don't notice it right away.
13: Right.
12: And then after a while, it was like, there's no more draw to pornography. If you've known men with addictions to pornography, yes, it is constantly pulling at them. It was gone to this day. It's gone.
13: Wow.
12: He showed me his power. And I couldn't stop thinking about Jesus. I was dreaming about Jesus. In my dreams, I was dreaming about explaining Jesus to people.
11: It's beautiful.
12: How does a Jew do that? I mean, this is a funny dream, but this was prophetic. He was showing me what my life would be.
14: because I'm always talking to people about Jesus. He gave me a prophecy for what my life was going to be. I didn't know what this was.
13: Wow. Yeah.
14: And that's what happened. And then the guy who shared with me back in August, he lived on my floor. He said, Jim, have you received Jesus? I said, I think I have. I didn't know really what it was. I never told anybody. How am I going to explain this? He said, you haven't stopped smiling for weeks. Something's different. I said, I said, how can I stay close to God like this? I never want to leave. He said, if you read the Bible every day, you'll stay close to God. If you don't, you won't. 47 years I've read the Bible every day.
13: Oh, wow. 47
14: years. I haven't missed a day.
13: And I'm sure you got to the book of James eventually, right?
14: I got to the book of James. I've covered the Bible many, many times over. I started Genesis 1:1. I read through Revelation 22. I'm done. I start again. Mm-hmm. For 47 years.
13: Amazing.
14: Every day.
13: I love that. So talk a little bit about after this encounter, how God led you into the field that you're in right now and you've done so well in.
14: This, I can't say this will happen to everybody, but I was struggling with freshman chemistry. I had been put in an honors class, not because I was really good, but because the advisor heard that I was a chemistry major. Okay, stick them in the honors. I needed to be in with the masses. I mean, these kids have been learning chemistry since kindergarten. And I was having a terrible time. And I prayed my way through, and I ended up with a B+ at the end of that semester, which I thought was great. And I never got less than an A in chemistry after that. God turned the whole thing around, and I was the number one student in all of the chemistry students. I graduated number one.
13: Rachel is so impressed with you over here.
9: I love chemistry because it's so much math. It's so logical.
13: Sure. So you go and graduate, but then you go on
14: to
13: graduate school. And why did you continue in that vein? And how has God used you in that way? And then we're going to get to the resurrection.
14: So my second year, I met some Christians, and I moved into a discipleship house at the end of my second year. There was a house owned by the pastor of the church. I had gotten invited to this church. I didn't go to church. I didn't know the sequence. I didn't know what you do. What do you do when you go into church? Mm-hmm. You know, it's much easier when you go into a synagogue. I mean, a church, what do you do? And I didn't know when to stand. I didn't know what was going on. And it was an Indian church with Asian Indians, and they all got on their knees to thanking God. Mm. So I got on my knees, and I was amazed by this. Everybody's thanking God. Mm. And so I thought all churches are like this. And so I moved into a discipleship house. I lived in a house with 9 other guys. I shared a room with 3 other guys. And we had 10 guys in the house. We had 2 bathrooms, one upstairs, one downstairs. One the shower worked, the other the commode worked. And so I didn't mind. I didn't mind. And the heater always broke. And this was in upstate New York and Syracuse. And I'd wake up in the morning, I could see my breath, and I'd go light the heater and try to get it going. And I learned so much. And then I met my wife at church, and her father, in fact, introduced us. And then I went off. I thought I loved the university. It was a natural thing to go to graduate school. I didn't know the sequence that you do to become a professor. You learn the sequence as you go on. Okay, this is what you have to do to become a professor. And I loved the university. And I was sharing with Jesus all over the place. I wasn't very good at it. Yeah. I wasn't seeing conversions. I would see maybe 1 or 2 conversions a year, which I was always upset about that. Why? I talked to all these people about Jesus, and nobody's getting converted.
10: But she was planting the seed.
14: But I wanted to see. I wanted to see the fruit of it after a while.
13: You wanted to close the deal.
14: And then after many years of sharing and only seeing 1 or 2 converts a year, I studied. I said, okay, I'm going to find out how this is done. And I read all the great evangelists, how they do this. And I read specifically Charles Spurgeon and George Whitefield. And I just learned, okay, it was never about methodology with them. Everything I had learned in evangelist classes, share this verse, say this, no methodology. It was just, you pray for the power of God. Mm-hmm. You pray for the power of God. Let him give you a burning desire. Oh, that my head were waters and my eyes a fountain of tears, that I would weep day and night for the slain of the daughter of my people, Jeremiah 9:1. And they would say, George Whitefield would do this, and then Spurgeon picked it up, and it was the prayer, give me children or I die, which was Rachel's prayer in Genesis chapter 30, verse 1. And I would say, Lord, give me children or I die. Mm. And boom, one after another, conversions. If I go a week without seeing a conversion of somebody, and these are all scientists and engineers and professors and physicians from the medical school, it's a wasted week. Wow. If I go a week without seeing a conversion.
13: Bless That's you. So interesting to me, because you hear the Lord uses you as a professor, mm-hmm. you love God, and yet he does all of this other on the side. It's amazing. So, okay, the resurrection of Christ. Tell us why you're so passionate about that and why it's important as Christians that we understand the scientific part of it.
14: In Romans 10:9, it says, if you confess with your mouth Jesus is Lord and believe in your heart that he's risen from the dead, you will be saved. Mm-hmm. There's two components here. There's the confession with the mouth, and then there's the belief in the heart that he's risen from the dead. This is a crazy thing. How do you believe somebody has risen from the dead? We're not talking about an NDE, a near-death experience, where somebody flatlines for a minute or 2 minutes and they're resuscitated. This is in a grave for 3 days. None of us has a data point on this. Mm-hmm. Right. We've never seen anybody like. And if these guys were just trying to start a new religion, they never would have made this a requirement. This mm-hmm. is a requirement. Mm-hmm. You got to believe. So how can any educated person believe somebody has risen from the dead? Mm. And then you see that this is now a requirement. It's not a virgin birth. It's not Noah's Ark. It is that he's risen from the dead is the requirement to be saved. Yeah. So it's critical. I mean, if you don't believe that Jesus has risen from the dead, you need to fall on your knees and ask God to forgive you and embrace this, because this is where it really counts. And so then if you look at different pieces of evidence, you have the scriptures as evidence, and then you have extra biblical evidence, writings from the time. And you look at these collectively, there is so much evidence. And people say, well, I don't believe the Bible. If you just dismiss it, it's because you're an idiot. Because it's like if somebody were to pick up my organic chemistry textbook, it's 1,200 pages, and spend 15 minutes and say, this is nonsense. I would think that I'm speaking to an idiot.
15: Right. Mm-hmm.
14: You can't look at this book for 15 minutes and tell me that what I'm studying here is a bunch of nonsense.
15: Right.
14: Why would you look at the Bible for 15 minutes and then tell me what I'm studying here is nonsense? Mm. Only idiots do that. Mm. This is not an educated response. When you study the scriptures, you can go to any academic institution in the country. Any professor in any religion department, no matter what their background, they're all atheists, by the way, mm-hmm. they will confess that through the scriptural record, there's so much historical accounts that, number one, Jesus was a man who was crucified. They will agree to that. Number two, that his disciples claimed that they saw him alive after he had been crucified, and they died for that testimony.
15: Yes,
14: they died for that testimony. Number three, also his enemies and skeptics saw him alive, and they too died for that testimony.
15: Yes.
14: Paul and the skeptic James, his brother. So all of them will agree to that. So this is now historical fact by people who studied the religious history. There's other people who write history, who understand history. If I don't know how to assess whether history is really true, but there are people. The best the best historian of the 20th century was Will Durant, and the other was Arnold Toynbee. Will Durant says he was not a Christian. He was a pantheist, he said. He was agnostic with pantheistic overtones. But he writes the synoptic gospels agree remarkably well. This is a trained historian. So this is somebody who's trained in this. If I look at a chemical equation, you can write a chemical equation on paper, and I can tell you whether that reaction is going to go or not. I can tell you, just because I've studied this. These people study, and they assess whether the documents are real or these made up. They can tell whether a person's made this stuff up. He says the synoptic gospels agree remarkably well. Any inconsistencies are of minutia. It has nothing to do with substance. And he says that the character, this character behind Jesus, if these men could have made up this character Jesus, it would be more miraculous than any miracle ever claimed in the Gospels themselves. This is not made up. So you take a trained historian, he says, I read this, this is not made up. Okay, so now you're gonna have to tell me, Mr. Professor, you're gonna have to tell me, you're a chemist and you are going to now negate all the guys in the religion department and you're gonna negate William Durant? They can't do that. They've been defeated now. All right, so you have to pay attention to this book, to the Bible. What does the Bible attest? What does the New Testament attest? What do the Gospels attest about Jesus? That he rose from the grave. He appeared to a woman named Mary. Then he appeared to another group of women. Why would he appear to women? Because women had no testimony at that time. The testimony means nothing. He appeared to them. Why does the Bible record that? Because that's the way it happened.
15: Yeah. Right.
14: That's just the way it happened. He told them, he said, go tell my disciples. Mary runs back. Some other women run back. They tell the disciples. He says, the disciples didn't believe it. It's not like they're psyching themselves. Yeah, I want to believe. No, it's not that. They didn't want to believe. And all of a sudden, they tell this. It says, they ignore the crazy ladies. But Peter and John run to the tomb. They want to check out this thing. And indeed, the stone is rolled away. The women couldn't have done that. Right. Where's the Roman guard? Mm-hmm. They go into the tomb, and they see the grave clothes still lying there. If the body had been stolen, you don't unwrap it. Right. Just take the whole clothes and everything.
15: Exactly.
14: And it's as they were still there. They may well have been there in the exact form. This was so amazing that John looks at this and it says he believed. That was enough to see the empty tomb and the grave clothes there. It didn't make any sense other than Jesus rose from the dead. Peter didn't believe, but he left bewildered. He says, something's going on here. So the two guys leave. They go back. A few days later, Jesus appears to them in this room. And this is what the Bible says. He appears to them. Not all of them are there, some of them. He appears to them. Just boom, he's there. He didn't come through the door. He's just there.
15: Yeah.
14: And it says they thought they were seeing a ghost. Mm-hmm. Yeah. So they weren't trying. And he said, no, come touch me. He commanded them. He didn't say, well, touch me if you like.
15: Mm-hmm. Yeah.
14: You know, would you like to do this? He commanded them. When the risen Savior says, touch me, you touch him.
15: Right.
14: He says, see, I have flesh and bones. They touch him. If he was a ghost, you know, you just kind of go through it. And they're amazed at this thing. Jesus departs. They tell Thomas when he comes back, hey, we've seen the risen Savior. Thomas says, you know, I think you saw an imposter. I mean, look, guy looked like Jesus, guy with a beard, you know, and wearing some gown or something.
13: And he would be called Doubting Thomas the rest of his life.
14: He says, I won't believe it unless I stick my finger into the holes in his hands and unless I stick my hand into the hole in his side.
15: Yeah.
14: And Jesus appeared to them again, and he said, Thomas, come here. Stick your finger into the hole in my hand. Some people say he never did it. My Bible says the risen Savior commanded him to do it.
15: Yeah.
14: No way he's going to disobey that.
15: Right.
14: Then he says, come here. You stick your hand into the hole in my side. Mm-hmm. And be not unbelieving and believing. He falls on his knees. He says, my Lord and my God. Mm-hmm. He appeared to them indoors and out of doors in Jerusalem and Emmaus. He walked with them along the road. That's a three-hour walk. He walked with them. He appeared to them by the Sea of Galilee. It says Jesus cooked a fish breakfast for them on the beach when they came in. Yeah. He told them where to throw their nets. For 40 days, over 500 people saw him at one time. Hallucinations are not shared, and certainly not among 500. Over and over again, this is the scriptural testimony. Then you have testimony from outside. So we can go into that if you want to, but there's testimony from outside the Gospels that talk about this, written documents of the time that people who don't care at all about the gospel with their written testimony. So you put that all together. You cannot dismiss this unless you want to be an idiot to just put this aside. You have to intelligently critique the data at hand. You have to look at the writings of Tacitus, his historian, the letters of Pliny, the letters of Trajan, the emperor, and what these men and women did. They died for their testimony that Jesus has risen from the dead. They died for this, and nobody dies for what they know to be a lie.
15: True.
14: If they had made it up, they never would have gone to
15: death.
14: Right. One of the disciples' extra-biblical documents tells us he was boiled in oil. Another was flayed alive, which has your skin peeled off you while you're alive. They'd be boiling the oil. The guy would be like, hey, psych, April Fools, let me tell you what we did with the body. No way you're going to die for this. But they all went to their death because of the testimony of the risen Savior. Mm-hmm. You can't just dismiss this without being a foolish person.
13: Talk to that person right now that says, maybe I will believe this. How do they come into that knowledge of knowing Christ personally?
14: We don't have 100% surety of anything in life. But what we do is we act upon the percentage of a surety that we have. In Mark chapter 9, a man brings his son to Jesus. And he says, Lord, heal him if you can. And Jesus said, if you can, all things are possible to him who believes. And you can understand the man's doubting. He'd already just brought the son to Jesus' disciples and they couldn't heal him. Mm-hmm. And the man cries out with something deeply sincere. He says, Lord, I believe, but help my unbelief. Yeah. So, Lord, I believe, but I'm not 100% sure. And Jesus didn't say, okay, well, go away. When you're 100%, you come back and I'll heal your son. He immediately healed the man's son. Immediately. So whatever percentage of belief that you have, it is sufficient. Mm-hmm. It's enough. Let's just act upon that right now. I'm going to say a prayer. You pray this with me and just pull this thing right into your heart. Let's pray. Lord, forgive me.
13: Lord, forgive me.
14: Because I am a sinner.
15: Because I'm a sinner.
14: Thank you for dying for me.
15: Thank you for dying for me.
14: I believe that Jesus is Lord.
15: I believe that Jesus is Lord.
14: And I believe he has risen from the dead.
15: And I believe that he has risen from the dead.
14: Fill me with your Holy Spirit.
15: Fill me with your Holy Spirit.
14: And let me live for you.
15: And let me live for you.
14: In the name of Jesus.
15: In the name of Jesus.
14: Amen.
13: Amen. Amen. If you prayed that prayer today, it's the most important prayer you could ever pray. And it is life-changing. It is the greatest miracle that takes place is when Jesus comes into our heart, forgives us of our sin, and we become a new creature in Christ Jesus. And all of us sitting at this table have experienced that. If you've prayed that prayer, I want you to go to the phone right now and call and just let us know you prayed the prayer. And I want to send you the Gospel of John. It's a great place to start. You heard Dr. Tour. Reading the Word of God is so important after you've become a new believer. The thing about knowing Jesus and asking him to forgive you and come into your heart is that not only will it serve you well in this lifetime, but the Bible says that it prepares you for eternity. And so there's no other way to heaven except through Jesus. Is that right?
14: That is right.
11: That's right.
14: That is for sure. Mm-hmm. Unless you confess with your mouth that Jesus is Lord and believe in your heart that he's risen from the dead.
11: Yes.
14: There's no salvation.
11: Another way.
14: The Bible never speaks of any other way. Mm-hmm. That is the way.
13: Well, we're just about out of time. It went so fast, but it's so good. Just a quick comment. I'll start with you, Cindy, on the resurrection and Jesus and salvation.
11: I believe. Mm-hmm. I believe.
13: Yeah, you really believe.
11: Yes, yeah. With all of my heart. Yes. And I appreciate the simplicity of how you share that, yes. But also, and you bring it to life. And
13: so good.
8: Amen.
13: Anna?
8: That's right. We were talking earlier about Chuck Colson talks about the conspiracy of Watergate and how these brilliant, educated, rich men all fell apart within a few weeks and did not keep their story straight. Compared to the disciples who were defeated people in a defeated land with no influence or no money or nothing, and they all went to their death proclaiming resurrection of
16: Rachel.
8: Jesus.
16: What incredible evidence for the most precious gift that we could receive, that a perfect Savior would die for us imperfect people so that we could spend eternity with him.
13: Amen. Dorothy?
10: Yes. Your salvation story is just amazing. You know, we live life and we have a lot of experiences, but the encounter, the experiences come and go, yes. But the encounter lives with us forever.
13: Life-changing.
11: Life-changing.
13: Yes. Cindy?
11: Yes, life-changing. And a note on all of that is that the blood of Jesus that was shed at the cross was for that forgiveness of our sins forever. He would be the ultimate sacrifice for our sin.
14: Amen.
13: Amen. I want you to remember that if you did surrender your life to Jesus, he's going to give you a new and glorified body. We'll have Dr. Tour come back and talk about that sometime. That's very interesting.
8: Yes.
13: But no matter what you may be facing, you can hold on to that promise today. And if you're watching, and again, you need prayer or you prayed that prayer, go to the phone right now. We have prayer partners that are standing by ready to pray with you. I want to thank Dr. James Tour again for joining us today. For more, you can visit him online at youtube.com/@DrJamesTour. 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
24: Hi, I'm Dr. Doug Weiss, and for over 40 years as a licensed psychologist, I've helped countless individuals heal from life's deepest hurts and challenges. And here on Healing Time, you won't just hear powerful testimonies, you'll be equipped with practical steps and biblical tools to walk in real, lasting freedom in Christ. What if I told you that you were actually royalty? What if I told you you're not only that, but you are actually a king or a queen? Well, that's exactly what I'm telling you. And don't just take my word for it, take God's word for it. I am so glad you're with us today, because today can literally change the way you think about you and the way you think about others. Now, when you think of a king or a queen, what pops up in your head? Maybe crowns or jewels or exquisite palaces decorated in gold, or maybe a bunch of parades or paparazzi. All kinds of images can come to your brain. Well, you might not think of it this way, but the kings and queens I'm talking about today are everyday people like you and like me and like the people you meet, just living out their God-given purpose as fathers, mothers, husbands, wives, school teachers, businessmen and businesswomen, and all kinds of things that we interact with our community. And today, we'll explore how embracing your calling as royalty can transform not just your life, but also the world around you and the way you think about yourself and the way you think about the world around you. Now, earthly kings and queens are defined by wealth and power or lineage, but God's royalty is totally different. Your royal status comes from being a child of the Most High God, not from achievements, not from lineage, except the lineage of Jesus Christ. Everyday roles carry royal significance when God is the center of it. Raising your children, going to work is all part of your royal calling on earth in time. A mother nurturing her children is shaping the future and adding to the kingdom of God. A teacher instructing students is planting seeds of truth and wisdom. A business person operating with integrity reflects God's character in the marketplace and makes it really easy to witness to people because you're around them. Your royal calling isn't about fame. It's about influence for the kingdom of God. You are that king and queen that was sent into time to minister in the name of Jesus. Influence doesn't require a platform. You don't have to be on TV or radio or have a podcast. It's great if you do. But your influence is right where you live. Small acts of love and kindness change lives all the time. I'm amazed at when you just talk to a clerk and say, how are you? They just light up like, oh, wow, you actually see me. And you can talk to them. God uses ordinary people to accomplish extraordinary purposes, and we don't get to know which of them are extraordinary, okay? Let me start by telling you how I learned this for myself. Growing up, I never met my biological father. I felt abandoned, unworthy. I was in foster homes, abused, neglected, had multiple addictions, had a dramatic conversion at age 19. I mean, Jesus became my Lord. He immediately sent me to this Bible school and then seminary. And studying God's word showed me that my past didn't disqualify me for being useful for him. I realized I didn't need to be a pastor or have a title to do ministry because I was doing ministry wherever I was. Counseling and writing books became my way of serving God's kingdom. I started to meet kings and queens who had incredible influence in the kingdom of God and in the secular world. Meeting other kings and queens inspired me to embrace my own calling as a king, being in business. Then God gave me a revelation about Melchizedek. Now, I'm going to spend some time on this because it really can shift you, because so many of us think we're not like super Christians unless we're in the ministry. You're in the ministry as soon as you're born again. But 98% of the body are kings and queens, and they don't even know who they are. Let's go to Genesis 14. It begins with the rebellion of five kings against four kings, leading to a battle in which the four kings are victorious. Now, in the battle, the four kings capture Lot, Abraham's nephew, and all of his possessions, which he was very wealthy. Upon hearing the news, Abraham marshals his trained men and sets out to rescue Lot. Now, in a strategic night attack, Abraham defeats the enemy, recovers all the goods, and rescues Lot along with all the other captives. Then verses 18 through 20 introduce this person called Melchizedek. He is described as the king of Salem, so he's a king, who blessed Abraham, brought out bread and wine, and Abraham gave him a tenth of everything he had. Then in the New Testament, Hebrews 7, 1 and 2 says more about this Melchizedek person, and he's really a transformational figure. Some people believe all kinds of things about this person because he's described so uniquely. This Melchizedek was king of Salem and priest of God Most High, which was very common in the Old Testament for a king to be both king and high priest. He met Abraham returning from the defeat of the kings and blessed him, and Abraham gave him a tenth of everything. First, the name Melchizedek means king of righteousness. Then also king of Salem means king of peace. Now, who does that sound like, this king of righteousness, this king of peace? Now, some people believe this was a pre-incarnate Christ, Jesus. But it talks about this, and I cover more of this in the Ministry of Kings and Queens, the book. But here are the keys that you need to understand before we continue. And if you're one of those people who takes notes, you know, I'm not preaching at you. I'm just sharing with you. But it's good to keep some information if it applies to you or sticks to you. Melchizedek's role as both king and priest points directly to Christ. And it also reveals God's ideal for believers, functioning as kings and queens, not just priests. So you're both. You can minister and have a ministry, but you can also have a position of authority. You can have a position in your community. You can have responsibility in your family or even in your neighborhood. Jesus' life and ministry serves as a perfect example, showing that God values everyday people, not just pastors and priests, because Jesus, his first responsibility was running a business. He worked with his dad. And if you've ever been in a home where your dad's an entrepreneur or business owner, you get to work early. I'm thinking Jesus is probably working as a very young child, picking up nails and figuring out things for his dad and doing stuff around the business, okay? But Jesus inherited the business when his dad passed. And he was now running a business with all his brothers and sisters, and that was his first responsibility. Now, later he was called into ministry and he transformed the world through the ministry, but his business probably kept providing for him to be able to walk around, pay for food, get things done, and be able to do that. And there's a lot of people who run a business, but they have a ministry, and their business pays for the ministry. I've done that for decades. The counseling center paid for me to be able to go out and preach and teach and do other things. Then he called fishermen. He called tax collectors. And other everyday people are kings, most of them business owners, who would carry the gospel. Now, your occupation or background does not limit your calling, and sometimes it'll actually expedite it. Christ's ministry as Melchizedek priest is available to all who accept their kingly and queenly calling. And I'm telling you, there's nothing unholy about running a business. There's nothing unholy about working in a business. That's as holy as preparing a sermon on Sunday. Okay, you walk it out under the power of the Holy Spirit. Kings and queens are called to be active in ministry, not just financial supporters. Some people teach kings and queens like, hey, the kings are supposed to write the checks so the priests can do whatever they want to do. No, you have a ministry. Romans 8:17 says it like this. Now, if we are children, then we are heirs, heirs of God and co-heirs with Christ. If indeed we share in his suffering, in order that we may also share in his glory. That's incredible to think about. We're not just called to obey God. We're called to rule and reign with him. Now think about how that applies to your life. Are you really ruling and reigning? And if you are, how are you doing? Are you doing it in righteousness and kindness? Are you manifesting the fruits of the Spirit? Are you actively doing a ministry either in your church or in your community? Either way, doing something in the name of Jesus. As a king or queen, you exercise authority over your sphere of influence. And you all have a sphere of influence, no matter how big it is. Okay? Are you living in a way that expresses your royalty? Don't ever believe that you're worth less, because you are worth the blood of Christ. We're going to dig more into this. I want you to stay with us, because we're going to go into who you really are as your role as a king or queen. The Ministry of Kings and Queen is a great resource for you to go through individually, or better yet, get some people to do a book study in your house, your church. Go to daystar.com/healingtime and you can get it there, or give us a call and we will get this to you as soon as possible. Thank you so much for staying with us, because I really want to impart to you that you are God's royalty. You are his king or queen. And when you get that in your heart, you don't strive to be something else. You don't strive to go into ministry, because you are ministry. Ministry is who you are. It's not just what you do. Ministry is not something you get paid to do. Ministry is something you just go do. All right. And those who are in full-time ministry, that 2%, fantastic. But most of you, you might kind of shift out of that gear of, well, I'm not in the ministry. No, you are in the ministry. And you're just as accountable to live a holy life, and you're just as accountable to get people saved, and you're just as accountable to be sent and to send. You are amazing. When you get this in your heart, you will shift. Now, as we continue this conversation about the ministry of kings and queens, of course, I want to take some time and be real with you. Yes, you are royalty. God's word makes that very clear. But that also comes with a ton of responsibility. So I want you to pay attention and take good notes of what I'm about to share with you. Now, my 40 years of counseling, I've been privileged to work with many high-level individuals, CEOs, doctors, lawyers, entertainers, entrepreneurs, celebrities that you would definitely recognize, okay? The most common struggle among these kings and queens is sexual lust. Now, lust can take many forms, but I want to talk about this particular form. Lust has trapped countless kings and queens, limiting their destiny and even destroying their ministries, families, or businesses, or whatever they're building. Now, there are dangers of sexual lust, okay? And it really goes through three stages, okay? The first stage is temptation. It's the lust. The second stage is sin. That's where you behave in a way that's really inappropriate and wrong. And then the third stage is death. That's the fruit you eat after you get into sin. Let's read James 1, 14 and 15. But each person is tempted when they are dragged away by their own evil desire and entice. It's really fascinating to me that God's not blaming the devil for my sin, because lust is something that we do. It's not something the devil does to us. Then after desire has conceived, it gives birth to sin. You will find yourself looking for things you shouldn't look for and doing things that you never thought you would. And when sin is full grown, because that's also a process, and sometimes this process can be 5, 10, or 15 years, and the scripture says it gives birth to death. So, lust has a known trajectory. Lust is not just an issue for the common person. It affects kings and queens as well. Let's just go through a few scriptural examples. King David was impacted by lust with Bathsheba. He saw her, he lusted after her, he sinned with her, and then he killed her husband. That is definitely lust, sin, and death. A great example. Potiphar's wife was full of lust for Joseph, and then she tried to commit sin with him. Now, he was righteous, fortunately, but she was not. You see it with presidents in our lifetime. We've seen it. We've seen it with celebrities in our lifetime. And sadly, we see it with pastors in our lifetime. Half of my pastors that I've had since 19 to 60 have fallen to sexual sin along the way. And the enemy knows that lust is just the quickest way to destroy a royal legacy. If he can get you down that road, he can trap you. This is the enemy's trap for kings and queens. Young boys, girls, 12 through 15, are often tempted into pornography, sexual fantasy. And let me be straight with you, parents. I have done at least between 4,000 and 5,000 sexual histories. Most Christian men and women start secret behaviors in home under their parents' care. And this was before the internet. If you have a cell phone or a computer, go to our website and get the porn blocker. I am warning you. If you don't block it, you are giving your children a porn store. Your royal seed is being corrupted because of the cell phone, because of the computer, and because you're not being responsible to protect them. With all my heart, I'm telling you, you can save your children, your royal seed, wear and tear and decades of pain and shame by just protecting them and having conversations. Go to our website. There's lots of stuff there to help them on that. Now, these self-behaviors, these fantasies and creating endorphins and enkephalins and all kinds of brain chemicals that can create an addiction to lust, an addiction to what they're looking at. And this behavior, if it's continued, can lead to lifelong struggles of lusting, infidelity, addiction, all kinds of stuff like that. And for adults, I mean, pornography and lust can damage your relationship with your marriage for sure. It can make intimacy very less fulfilling for the person who's addicted. And they'll blame the spouse, but it's really the person who's addicted. And men or women who are addicted to pornography can have difficult time being present in their marriage, emotionally, or even being mature. And there's a lot of stuff on our website. Okay, go to that. If you struggle in this area as a king or queen, there's lots of stuff on lust-free living, sex, men, and God, clean. There's stuff for you as a spouse if you are struggling with a husband who has these issues, okay? Now, another kind of form of lust is the lust for power. Control and money, okay? In the parable of the talents, which is Matthew 25, 14 through 30, stewardship is the issue, not ownership. Kings and queens are to use wealth for the goods of others. We are blessed to be a blessing. Wealth should serve the greater purpose of advancing God's kingdom. I look forward to when God tells me to, hey, you need to write a check to that ministry or this thing, because I know he's advancing his kingdom. And joy really comes when you use wealth to help others. It's so important that you understand who you really are in Christ Jesus. Because you're royalty, it's kind of like you do have kind of this target on your back to take you down and take you out. So you want to have really clear boundaries on pornography, on media, at all media. Look at how often you are viewing media a week. 5 hours, 10 hours, 15 hours, 20 hours. I've done media assessments on people for many years, and they are astonished that sometimes they're giving away 50 to 100 hours a month, not to the King of Kings, not to the church, not to the community, not even to their family, but to the television, the computer, and their cell phone, their social media, which there's no return on any of that unless you're doing it for the kingdom and you're witnessing to people and sharing the good news. So be wise with your royalty, be wise with your time, and be with us in the next minute, because we're going to get right back into this.
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24: Well, hope you're excited by staying right where you are, because really, I've done Kings and Queens conferences, and I was so surprised. Literally, people would cry when they realize that they are not second class, because they're not pastors or missionaries or Bible college teachers. You are royalty just as you are. You are not inferior to anyone. So be excited about who you are in Christ. You are kings and queens, but you need to act like that as well. Proverbs 25:2 says, "It is the glory of God to conceal a matter, but the glory of kings to search out a matter." Now that applies to you. As kings and queens, it's our responsibility to diligently seek God's word, to seek revelation, to pray for God. And listen, business owners, it's okay to pray for revelation for your business. It's okay for you to pray for revelation to market, to get into these relationships. It's okay to pray for God to open up doors. It's okay to pray for that, just like you would missionaries, just like you would that the word of God would go forth. It's okay for you to use intercessory prayer for the things that are in your domain, for revelation on new ideas. It's okay. It's not ungodly to pray for those things. Now, if you're going to consume them on yourself, that's poor motive. But if you're truly trying to help people, he's going to hear your heart. And the truth is found in God's word. Every time we go there, it's a powerful place for us to be. King David was just a shepherd boy who loved the Lord. He loved to meditate on God's word. He loved to meditate out in the field and pray and worship. And God made him a king because he was a man after his own heart. He wanted to know God. He wanted to search out God's heart. Psalm 1, verses 1 and 2. "Blessed is the one who does not walk in step with the wicked, or stand in the way that sinners take, or sit in the company of mockers, but whose delight is in the law of the Lord, and who meditates on his law day and night." Keep these things going in your head. I remember I was in a situation where I lived about a half hour from my office, and I would just put the Bible on a disc and put it in there. I would just listen to it as I was driving, and I would get lots of real revelations, actually. Okay, but there's lots of ways for you to conjure up the word of God throughout the day. Here's a couple other examples. Esther, a queen who embraced her calling. Esther was an orphan raised by her cousin, yet God made her a queen. Her humble background didn't disqualify her from God's plan. Now, she risked her life to save her people, showing that kind of royal courage. And some of us need to show that courage in just witnessing to people. Like, I'm a king and queen, and I know that you're going to live forever. You're indestructible. I just want to make sure that you're going to live with Christ. We get out of our comfort zone as kings and queens. Now, her obedience turned a potential tragedy into an incredible victory for God. Esther's story shows us that God places us in a place for such a time as this. That's where you are. That's Esther 4:14. You're in time for such a

0: You can be that person. King Josiah in 2 Kings 22:2, it says this, and he did what was right in the eyes of the Lord and walked in all the ways of David, his father. And he did not turn aside to the right or to the left. We need to have integrity as kings and queens. Our daily relationship with God helps us to remain humble because we don't know everything. We can't even make a blade of grass. Obedient that we're not God, that he is God. And that we want to stay in the center of his calling for us. We want to be sheep, not shepherds. We want to need the voice of the Father to say, go here, eat here, rest, run, play, hear his voice. Godly kings and queens make time for that prayer to be with the Father. They don't depend on their own strength. Kings and queens need to obey God's word. Okay, that's in business, in your relationships, in your marriage, in your family, raising your children, all of that. Because disobedience can result in a loss of authority, or it can shrink your influence, or it can actually cripple you. Kings and queens don't operate alone. The best advice I can give a king or queen is to have accountability in the areas where you're weak. Have accountability for your life. This keeps us humble, okay? And it can help us to have the greatest gift, which is generational influence. Kings and queens need to stay humble and recognize that their influence comes from God. Doesn't, no matter how rich or successful or brilliant or smart or whatever you do, it comes from God. And your daily walk with God will leave a spiritual inheritance for your future generations because they can see it. Generational blessings come from obedience to God and living according to his word. Now, they have to make their own choices, but they can see a light. Abraham's obedience led to the greatest generational blessings in Genesis 22, verse 17. I will surely bless you and make your descendants as numerous as the stars in the sky and as the sand on the seashore. God wanted to bless his friend. Now, unfortunately, that's all the time we have for today. The book is going to open up your eyes and give you revelation. But men and women, I want you to know this. You are kings and queens, chosen, crowned by the King of Kings himself. You are not ordinary. You are set apart and anointed to rule with Jesus. So walk out your identity today. Now, I know many of you are on social media, and that's fantastic in this context. You can go visit us on Instagram at Dr. Doug Weiss and subscribe. 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And share these episodes with friends because there's someone who probably you know who needs to be encouraged and lifted up. They need to realize that they're pushing a mob or doing what they do is holiness unto the Lord. There's no second class in the kingdom of God. So believe it today, you are royalty, you are a king and queen, and God is so excited that he put you in time for such a time as this. I hope you're enjoying today's episode, but before we finish, I want to tell you about Jesus and how simple it is to make the most important decision of your life. If you've walked away from him or you've never made him Lord of your life, you can do that right now. Just repeat this prayer with me out loud. Say, Jesus, forgive me of my sins. I repent. I accept your blood as full payment. I ask you to come into my heart, be Lord of my life, and guide me from this day forward. In Jesus' name, amen. Now, if you prayed that prayer in your heart, your mind, your words, he's heard you and he loves you. 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Listen, we love you. Welcome home. I hope today has blessed you and reminded you of your incredible worth in Christ Jesus. Now, regardless of your past or your present circumstances, you are innately royalty and you are chosen by the King of Kings. And until next time, share Jesus with somebody.
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I heard

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1: 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Welcome back to Holly Taylor. She's been here the last two episodes, and she's here for a couple more. Hi, Holly.
2: Hello. Thanks for having me again.
1: Thank you. Thanks for having you in your own booth in the studio.
2: Yeah.
1: And I'm sitting in your chair, the host's chair.
2: And I'm getting quite comfy in this chair.
1: Have you enjoyed the last couple of weeks?
2: I have. It's been a really good conversation.
1: Yeah. I remember we've had a few different guests that when I've talked to them afterwards, they've been like, I haven't brought that up in ages, or I haven't said such and such in ages, or I haven't told that story in ages. Mm-hmm. And for some of them, they've actually contacted me afterwards, my guests, and said, it's a little bit cathartic to actually speak to some of this. And maybe some of that sensibility will happen today as we talk about your grandma.
2: Mm-hmm.
1: Grams, am I right?
2: Graham. Yep, just G-R-A-M.
1: Let me go back. I'm going to write that right on my page because I don't want to get that wrong. Graham.
2: Yeah. I grew up, it was a single parent situation. And so it was me and my mom. However, my grandma was there from day one. And so she just has always been a part of my life. Earliest memories, it was my mom and my grandma. And I remember some of the homes that we were in, too. But it did get to a point where my mom realized that there needed to be a separation of church and state, if you will, where my mom could be the mom to allow my grandma to be Graham.
1: Ah, and did that mean literally having to not live in the same home?
2: Yes. Although we did it very gradually, we lived in the same building.
1: Oh, okay.
2: So I could just run upstairs, go to my grandma's house. It was great for childcare for my mom. And then when I was about 7, my mom got married. So then I had a stepdad, a stepbrother, and then I could go visit my grandma.
1: First 7 years, mm-hmm. you're saying it was you and your mom and Graham mm-hmm. living all together.
2: Yeah, for the early days, yeah. And I think it was maybe around 3 years old that they lived in separate places.
1: So was Graham co-parenting? Is that what your mom felt, do you think?
2: I think it started to get that way. You know, when there's little kids around, you always got to be consistent. And I feel like it got to that point where it was just every day she was kind of starting to be a co-parent, and that can be hard when you want to be a grandparent.
1: We have discussed on this show a number of times, it's come up in different ways, but you're surely bringing it up here too. For grandparent, you are grandparenting, but you're no less a parent still mm-hmm. to your kids.
2: Mm-hmm.
1: And how sometimes, now when you're living in the same home, and I'm sure we have listeners that are living through exactly what you're talking about, when you're living at home, it must be terribly heavy to work through. But even from far away, a lot of grandparents, it's hard to bite your tongue. It's hard not to feel like you know what's better for your grandkids than maybe your own child, and to step back and to let that unfold.
2: Mm-hmm.
1: Would you say that, I don't want to ask you to speak on behalf of your mom, but yeah. your mom, has she reflected on that kind of stuff and said, yeah, there were moments, or did you guys handle it so gracefully that it didn't get there?
2: I don't know, honestly.
1: So I got to have your mom on the show.
2: You really do. You do. Although now that I am a parent, and my mom will come up to visit us and she stays for a few months.
1: Right.
2: And so I think I could see that too. Although she's been so good. She lets me be the parent, but she's still my parent. So she'll say, oh, well, I saw that behavior. here's some suggestions or some help. Now, I'm open to it because I love learning. I am a student of that. But I could see in some situations where some people could be maybe offended by it.
1: Right.
2: But for me, I'm like, oh, amazing. Yes. Good idea. Or, nope, I'm good. But we have that kind of relationship where we can do that.
1: Wow.
2: Probably because of how it started.
1: Right. Of course.
2: Yeah.
1: Now, those times when you were living in the same, not in the same apartment, but at least in the same apartment building.
2: Yeah.
1: When you would go up to Graham, was it for something specific? Were you going up to get a treat from her that you wouldn't get down there? Were you trying to?
2: No, it was probably just to see her.
1: It was just
2: to
1: all
2: spend
1: relational
2: time.
1: Yeah. And
2: or babysitting. One of the two.
1: Oh, yeah.
2: But it was
1: built-in babysitter in the same
2: never
1: building.
2: For a treat. My grandmother was not a treat person in that sense.
1: Okay.
2: Yes. She was all about proper protocol.
1: Right.
2: Yes. A place for everything, everything in its place.
1: Ah.
2: That was a quote I heard so many times.
1: Right.
2: And I would rebel against it, of course, because sometimes my clothes need to be on the floor.
3: And now you repeat it on air frequently.
2: I do.
3: Right?
2: I do. It became a part of my psyche. And now I get it. Now that I have kids, it makes so much sense.
1: Did it ever feel like you had two moms?
2: You know, I think they handled it really well. I always felt like Graham was Graham. But even in that, she had boundaries and she had expectations of me to behave in certain ways, to be a lady, to make sure I wore my undershirt.
1: Okay.
2: Alberta, you know, you got to have an undershirt
1: on. So this was all in Alberta.
2: Mm-hmm.
1: Interesting.
2: Yeah.
1: And Graham was still in your world when you were a teenager.
2: Yes.
1: And so some of these more hard line or straight edged issues, was that difficult?
2: Not
1: or had
2: really.
1: Had you freed,
2: I was a great kid.
1: So you didn't rebel enough for it to be an issue.
2: No, I really didn't. Probably because I had such a great start.
1: Right.
2: She was always imparting wisdom. I remember, because I'm mixed, and I was always very confused as to which.
1: So for our listeners, you're mixed.
2: Yeah.
1: Explain that.
2: My dad is from Trinidad.
1: Mm-hmm.
2: He's black. My mom is white. She is English, Irish, French Canadian.
1: Okay.
2: That lineage we can trace back to 1600s,
1: right,
2: being in North America. So growing up in Edmonton, where the culture is a predominantly British culture,
1: mm-hmm,
2: little smattering of Ukrainian, but it was kind of that British upbringing. And yeah, so I didn't really rebel because she saw the struggle that I had and was always so kind and encouraging through, I would say, education. So there was a missionary, Amy Carmichael, mm-hmm, I think, where she never understood why God gave her brown eyes. She wanted blue eyes. And so when I would say things like, oh, am I white or black? Or, you know, she brought this story to me. Now, Amy is white, but she went to India as a missionary. And when you went to India, you really had to look the part. Otherwise, she could risk her life bringing the gospel to some of those communities. And so her brown eyes gave her a pass. Mm. And as she reflected on her childhood, wanting the blue eyes, she could have never been where God placed her if she had had that character trait. So these lessons, and I would have been 7 that she gave me this book. Like, I was young.
1: Right.
2: And she never used my age as a way of holding back information.
1: Right.
2: She always was like, here's a book. Read it.
1: Yeah.
2: This story is going to be.
1: She respected you at all.
2: Yeah.
1: At a very young age, right?
2: And so I grew up with that. And so I already had formulated in my mind who I wanted to be. And so when I was in my teen years, I did the things I wanted to do. You know, led Bible studies, worked at fast food restaurants. So, you know, and then I think, too, part of it is the situation I was in, you know, on a personal side with my mom and my stepdad, who became an ex-stepdad. So a lot of that also then shaped my need to be very responsible, having siblings 10 and 11 years younger than me that I had to take almost a co-parenting role with. You had to grow up fast. So all of that, I think, were reasons why I didn't rebel. I had respect for the women in my life. They instilled in me purpose, direction, and a firm foundation in rooting who you define yourself in as being through God's eyes, not through the world's eyes.
1: What a testimony of grounding.
2: Yeah.
1: That you're...
2: That is 100% the word.
1: That your grandma gave to you.
2: Yeah.
1: Wow. When did Graham leave us?
2: She left in 2014. She had dementia, so it was a very hard...
1: It's a hard ending.
2: Ending. She wanted to go so desperately. She was the last left in her family of, like, that generation. She outlived, outlasted. She was a survivor. And, she was ready to go. She met my oldest.
1: She did.
2: Yeah. And so that was a beautiful blessing to have the four generations, even for a few months.
1: She got to be a great gram for
2: she
1: a short
2: did.
1: While.
2: Yeah.
1: Yeah. Well, imagine that. So now here it is 12 years later.
2: Mm-hmm.
1: And we talk about her legacy of decades before that.
2: Yeah.
1: That's how profound it is, right?
2: Yeah.
1: And for our listeners, we'd want you to know that's how profound it, your legacy can be. That even we don't want to think about being gone, but the idea that our story, that our heart, that what we pour into people can still have so much meaning so much later is just a profound and vital part of the inspiration of we want to give to you to tell you you're impacting generations you will never meet by caring. Imagine your kids growing up to be moms now and then grandmas. And some of Graham has lived right through all of that, right?
2: Yeah.
1: Beautiful.
3: Place for everything, everything in its place.
1: Oh, perfect. 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Till next time, God bless and Godspeed.
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6: My quiet time seems like something to check off my to-do list every day. 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
7: Not necessarily. You don't want to live by your emotions. But there is something to be said for maintaining any good habit, even if we're not full of warm feelings. A lot of times when we're faithful to carry out a discipline, the desire follows. For instance, even if a woman doesn't feel warm toward her husband, she can act in a loving way, and she'll probably find that her feelings for him will grow. The same is true in our relationship with God. As Charles Spurgeon said,
8: "We should pray when we are in a praying mood, for it would be sinful to neglect so fair an opportunity. We should pray when we are not in the proper mood, for it would be dangerous to remain in so unhealthy a condition."
7: With Seeking Him, I'm Nancy DeMoss-Wagelmuth.
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Welcome to the Hope of Grace broadcast. This program is hosted by Compelling Hope Ministries. My name is Kathleen Kaczmarek, and I want you to know that there is hope. There is a way out of despair, of hopelessness, of slavery to sin, and last but not least, of slavery to law. In other words, there's a way out of legalism. There's also a way into deeper intimacy with Jesus, a way into victory and healing. Jesus is the way. May God minister to your heart as you listen to today's message. Welcome to the Hope of Grace broadcast. Today's message is entitled, Put Off the Grave Clothes. And what I want to do is I want to start by reading in the book of John chapter 11. And I'm going to read about the account where Jesus rose Lazarus from the dead. Now, this is a long account. If you're interested in reading the whole account, again, it's John chapter 11. But I'm going to take some of the verses of this account because I'm going somewhere with this today. I have this topic again. Like I said, the title is Put Off the Grave Clothes. And by the way, I'm going to be reading from the New King James Version today. So let me start with verse 1. Now, a certain man was sick, Lazarus of Bethany, the town of Mary and her sister Martha. It was that Mary who anointed the Lord with fragrant oil and wiped his feet with her hair, whose brother Lazarus was sick. Therefore, the sisters sent to him, saying, Lord, behold, he whom you love is sick. And I want to pause here for a moment. I find this beautiful. They said, when they sent the message, when they sent for the Lord, they said, behold, he whom you love is sick. Isn't that just a tender verse? And today I want to tell you, child of God, bride of Christ, the Lord loves you. The Lord loves you. The Lord died for you. He loves you. Listen, you literally are the bride of Christ. He's the head over your life. He watches over you with tender care. I just said this is a tender verse. He watches over you with tender care. The Bible says that his desire is towards you. The Lord loves you. And here it's a beautiful thing that they said that he whom you love is sick. And you know, really today, what I want to talk about, because again, I told you that the title of today's message is Put Off the Grave Clothes. And let me just tell you already ahead of time, even before we get to that final verse where this title is inspired, I want to tell you already what this message is about. And what I want to talk about today is put off the grave clothes of dead works religion. Child of God, new covenant believer who lives under old covenant principles, wearing grave clothes. I am sending you today via this broadcast an invitation to put off the burden that comes with legalism. Put off the burden of dead works, of self-righteousness. The Lord Jesus said, come unto me, all ye who labor and are heavy laden, and I will give you rest. Learn from me, for I am meek and lowly of heart, and you will find rest for your soul. So today I am calling you to take off the heavy clothings of dead works religion, where you run on this treadmill in order to earn, to merit God's love, to earn, to merit heaven, to earn, to merit your salvation, to earn and merit God's approval over your life. There is a better way. There's only one way, and the way is grace, the grace of God through faith and repentance. But we want to talk about that today. And here, verse 3, you know, we read because this makes me think as well as I draw some parallel. Obviously, Lazarus was not sick with legalism.
obviously. But I want to draw here from this account and draw a parallel and minister to you today in the lines of taking off the grave clothes of dead works religion, the clothes that the slave wears, not the child of God. And so today I am asking you, are you sick with legalism? Do you need healing? Perhaps there is a misunderstanding of what it means that we are made right with God through faith in Christ. You know, for me, it took me so long to understand what it means that it is a righteousness, which is a faith, that the just shall live by faith. And how do you marry that with repentance? And I was really confused. And the enemy obviously really just jumped right in, because the Bible says that the enemy comes to kill, to steal, and to destroy. And so today, talking about, you know, killing, well, if we're wearing grave clothes, the Lord Christ in you, the hope of glory, the Bible says that he is your life. But the enemy wants to rob you. And the Bible says in the Psalms, David said, restore unto me the joy of your salvation. And today, maybe this is the cry of your heart. Maybe you've been wondering, why am I so burdened? What's wrong with me? Because you see, legalism is a form of godliness, but it denies the power thereof. The Bible says the letter kills, but the spirit gives life. Again, put off the grave clothes. This is an invitation for you today listening to this broadcast. But let me keep reading verse 4. When Jesus heard that, he said, this sickness is not unto death, but for the glory of God, that the Son of God may be glorified through it. So be encouraged even to let that be for you today, a rhema word, a word that quickens your spirit to know, listen, this is not unto death. The Lord will raise me up. These grave clothes will be taken off of my life, will be taken off of my shoulders. It's the anointing that breaks the yoke. The yoke that's heavy on your neck, the Lord wants to break it today. Now I'm going to read. Now I'm going to go to verse 17. Like I said at the beginning of this broadcast, I just chose a few verses of this longer account just because, again, I have this message for today. Now verse 17. So when Jesus came, he found that he had already been in the tomb 4 days. So now by now, Lazarus is dead. Verse 18. Now Bethany was near Jerusalem, about 2 miles away. And many of the Jews had joined the women around Martha and Mary to comfort them concerning their brother. Then Martha, as soon as she heard that Jesus was coming, went and met him, but Mary was sitting in the house. Now Martha said to Jesus, Lord, if you had been here, my brother would not have died. But even now, I know that whatever you ask of God, God will give you. Jesus said to her, your brother will rise again. Verse 24. Martha said to him, I know that he will rise again in the resurrection at the last day. Jesus said to her, I am the resurrection and the life. He who believes in me, though he may die, he shall live, and whoever lives and believes in me shall never die. Do you believe this? Let me pause for a moment here and ask you, do you believe this? Do you believe that Jesus is the resurrection and the life? Do you believe that he who believes in him, that though he may die, he shall live? Do you believe that whoever lives and believes in Jesus shall never die? Because you see, I remember when I was struggling with legalism, and listen, I was born again, but I'm telling you, I went through a long season in my life. And yes, I said I believed it, but I was so confused because I thought, okay, we believe it's by faith. But also I was wondering, well, don't we have to, you know, like to live holy and to do these works? And I was really confused. It confused me. I did not understand the righteousness, which is a faith. I did not understand
that the just, what it means that the just shall live by faith. I was trying to understand that with also the, that we need to repent. And, you know, certain, the Bible is clear that there has to be good works that, that follow. And so I was confused. I had a lack of understanding. And of course, the Lord is not the author of confusion, but I myself became confused with all of this. And the Lord really had to teach me. And maybe the Lord has to teach you too. And he wants to teach you. But today you need to realize that this is not of God. This burden that you're under, these grave clothes, today he's calling you, put them off. And he will help you do that. And he will teach you what it means that the just lives by faith. So cry out to him today. If you're confused about all of this, again, he wants to sort this out for you. He wants to rescue you. He wants to take off the garments of heaviness so that you can have a garment of praise. So now let me keep reading. Now, verse 27. She said to him, "Yes, Lord, I believe that you are the Christ, the Son of God, he who is to come into the world." Now, if I go to verse 38 now. Then Jesus again, groaning in himself, came to the tomb. It was a cave, and a stone lay against it. Jesus said, "Take away the stone." Martha, the sister of him who was dead, said to him, "Lord, by this time there is a stench, for he has been dead 4 days." Jesus said to her, "Did I not say to you that if you would believe, you would see the glory of God?" Then they took away the stone from the place where the dead man was lying, and Jesus lifted up his eyes and said, "Father, I thank you that you have heard me, and I know that you always hear me, but because of the people who are standing by, I said this, that they may believe that you sent me." Now when he had said these things, he cried with a loud voice, "Lazarus, come forth." And maybe today the Lord is calling unto you and is calling your name and he's saying your name and he says, "Come forth, rise, thrive in me. I am your life. This burden is not of me." There is joy in the presence of the Lord and there is empowerment. Now, verse 44 and last for this account. And he who had died came out bound hand and foot with grave clothes, and his face was wrapped with a cloth. Jesus said to them, "Loose him and let him go." And today I declare and I say, loose you and let you go in Jesus' name. Loose you. You are loosed and you are let go in Jesus' name. Today the invitation is put off. The grave clothes. Be encouraged. God bless you. Bye-bye for now. If you want to connect with me, or if you want to know more about Compelling Hope Ministries, you can go to paulandkathleenministries.org. This concludes this broadcast. May God bless you as you put your trust in Jesus and as you live for him. And remember, there is always hope with Jesus.

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1: Everyone faces adversity, pain, difficulty, heartbreak, disappointment. 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Stay with me.
0: Godliness, Paul tells Timothy, is not just beneficial for the life to come. It's good for now, for your family, your relationships, your mind, your character. The training Paul describes in 1 Timothy isn't passive, it's vigorous, athletic. And today Chip Ingram gets specific about what that training looks like in real, everyday life. I'm Dave Drewy, and this is Living on the Edge, continuing our series called You Can Make Disciples, Personal Coaching from the Apostle Paul. Please open your Bible to 1 Timothy chapter 4, verse 1, as we continue. Here's Chip with his message titled, Step Out.
1: The Spirit explicitly says that in the latter times, some will fall away from, have you put a box around this enough times yet? The faith. Why? Paying attention to deceitful spirits and the teachings of demons. And then in verse 6 through 10, he's going to give him a prescription to be a good teacher. He says, in pointing out these things to the brothers and sisters, you will be a good servant of Christ Jesus, constantly nourished on the words of the faith and of good doctrine, which you have been following. And that's why, are you ready for this? This sounds crazy. The most important decision you'll make every single day, multiple times a day, is what you allow in your mind. But notice again, the content, but stay away from worthless stories that are typical of old women. Rather, discipline yourself for the purpose of godliness. He says, for this we labor and strive because we have set our hope on the living God who is the Savior of all mankind and especially of believers. And then he gives him this personal challenge. He says, prescribe and teach these things. And listen, this is Paul really coaching individually. Let no one look down on your youthfulness, but rather, where should he be godly? In your speech, in your conduct, in your love, in your faith, in your purity. Show yourself an example of those who believe. In other words, you know what? You need to step out. Do not neglect the spiritual gift within you, which was granted you through the prophecy with the laying on of hands by the council of elders. Take pains with these things. That's how you build resilience. And we all want to be that person, but we don't want the process, right? I was giving a guy a hard time who had a kind of a tight shirt on, and some of us could tell he lifts weights. And so as we were standing next to each other, I let him know that this is really a very, very loose shirt, and I wear these loose shirts because I'm completely ripped underneath. And that would be a lie. But I'll tell you what, you know, if you've ever gone through that cycle and you get with a buddy and, you know, it's three times a week, and they always, I don't know why, they always want to lift at 6 a.m. or some stupid hour, right? And, you know, the first 3 days you do it and you think this is the dumbest idea in the world and they shame you into it. And you do it another week and everything still really hurts. And about the third week, you look down and you go, I think a little something's happening there, right? You do it about 6 weeks, do it about 3 months. Pretty soon you start looking like a different person. And what you're doing physically is willfully taking your body through resistance and breaking it down so that it can grow back stronger. Could you imagine what would happen if you would rethink adversity rather than, oh God, why me? Or this is so terrible, or life's not really fair. And you saw it more as the hand of a kind and loving God in the midst of a very fallen world of which he allows people the freedom to make decisions, including you and me, some of which really hurt other people. And some, it's just a fallen world, that if you would receive that as, this is a test of my faith, and I'm going to get up each day, and like Timothy, I'm going to take pains. This passage, coaching nuggets to me that are the big takeaways, here's the truth. some will fall away from the faith. I don't want to sound negative. I want to be realistic. Some of you in this room will fall away from the faith. You'll pay attention to other things. You'll buy cheap substitutes. You'll start with just a little flirting here or there. And 2 years from now or 5 years from now, you'll remember what it was like to be at a time like this, and you'll probably poo-poo it. Because what happens when you fall away from the faith, you always have to then rewrite your past history. I've done this for living people for 40 years. I've sat in so many rooms. Well, what I realized was I never really was in love with her. Well, I can see where, you know, your porn addiction and stepping out on her and having a couple affairs would probably sort of mar your perspective of the past. You'd be surprised how many college freshmen go away to school and everyone else is smoking dope. And pretty soon, I'm not sure if I believe in God anymore. Big intellectual issue. See, here's the thing. When you're doing things that are wrong and you know they're wrong, it so guts at your conscience. The only way to cop out is you have to have some resolution in your mind so you change your theology. But it doesn't change the truth. And here's the thing. You always get what you sow. The challenge is, as the writer of Ecclesiastes points out, is you never reap in the same season. The reason evil is sure, you know, when I don't know about you, when I sin and sin things, and especially before I was a believer when I sin, you know, people said, oh, the sin is terrible. I actually enjoyed it quite a bit. I really did, right? I mean, because most sin is taking a good thing that God designed for us and getting it at the wrong time or in the wrong way. But the thing about sin is you can do it and it just doesn't seem like it. That was no big deal. I didn't hurt anybody. I'm not addicted to anything. This isn't a problem. My marriage didn't break apart. I didn't become some wild, crazy, terrible person. Well, that's like a farmer dropping a seed in the ground and coming back the next day and going, man, that seed doesn't work. Oh, yeah, it does. You just can't see it right now. And then you water it. And see, that's why it's so hard to be godly. Because you have to sow righteousness. And when you sow righteousness, it takes time for it to grow, for your mind to be renewed, for you to change. And see, when you sow good things, it takes a while to see the fruit. And when you sow bad things, it takes a while to see the fruit. And so this really is Paul trying to help Timothy understand some will fall away because of what they pay attention to. But he says, for this godliness, Christ-likeness, faithfulness, this is what we labor and strive. And here's the thing. It's not just for now. We've fixed our hope on the living God. There is hope for us every moment of every day and a heaven that awaits us, who's the Savior of all men and especially of those who believe. And so, again, we've said Christ has made it possible by his death and resurrection. He has forgiven all people. But not all people will be saved because some will reject the offer. It's just like, you know, I've got a bunch of grandkids, 12, if you can believe it. And, you know, I can have presents for everyone. But the only ones that get the presents are the ones who open the package. Now, so far, we're doing pretty well. When we put presents under the tree, they seem to be very intelligent grandchildren. They grab their present, see their name on it, and they open it. But it's amazing to me how many adults don't do the same thing with the present. Because the scripture says it's by grace. That's a word for something that's free or it's a present. For by grace we are saved by faith. It's not a result of your works. At least any one of us would boast. It's by putting your faith in Christ. Notice the response here is discipline yourself for the purpose of godliness. That's what he told Timothy to do. Basically, lifting weights is great. Running marathons is great. But godliness is good for now and forever. Second, do not neglect the spiritual gift within you. And then notice this last one is take pains, be absorbed with, so that your progress will be evident to all. Pay close attention to yourself and your teaching and persevere in these things. What I want to do now is I want to kind of go into coaching mode about how you can become a godly man. All right? I mean, very, very specifically, how you can become a more godly man than you already are, because a lot of you are very godly men. What does it take to live our lives where we're an example and people see our progress? The subject here is godly leadership amidst spiritual warfare. Is that a fair summary, this chapter? All right. The underlying issue is Timothy's personal growth and development. Did you get that? Here's the underlying question for us. Am I willing to pay the price to be a godly man? Underline pay the price. And then fulfill God's calling on my life. Did you know He has a calling for everyone, not just pastors or missionaries. He's got something for you to do that no one on this whole earth, 8 billion people with their specific DNA. Ephesians 2:10 says this, you are his workmanship, literally his tapestry, his poem, his work of art, created in Christ Jesus unto a good work, which he preordained from the foundations of the earth that you would do. Your personality, where you were born, your family of origin, the good, the bad, the ugly, your spiritual gifts, your natural talents, the adversity you've been through, all those things provide a package. And you are able to do certain things, think certain ways, help certain people in ways like no one else in the world. And let me tell you something. When you discover what that is and you start traveling in that lane, it is awesome. It is awesome.
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1: Chariots of Fire, anybody see the rerun of that? I love the line, when I run, I feel God's pleasure. Can I tell you, that's God's will for you. For some, when I counsel, I feel God's pleasure. When I build a company unto the Lord, I feel God's pleasure. When I help these orphans, I feel God's pleasure. When I teach that Sunday school class, I feel God's pleasure. When I help these couples get back together, I feel God's pleasure. When I make a lot of money, I have a great, great friend. We went to a conference about 18 years ago, and he came away with the conference. It was on generosity, and he was fairly wealthy at the time. He'd been broke 2 or 3 times, but knew how to make a bunch of money. And we came out of the conference, he goes, I now know what I'm going to do with the rest of my life, because it was near retirement. I said, what? He goes, I'm going to get so much money. I said, boy, this conference really had an impact on you. And then he paused, so I can give it all away. I mean, he is an entrepreneur. He's got water parks going over here, buying and selling. He just took a piece of land over here in a place of Texas. He's doing a deal over here, a deal over here. And he's just giving away millions of dollars. And instead of sitting there, well, I guess I'm going to retire. You know, of course, you know, I've done the research, and people that retire and don't do anything die in about 5 years, so I think that's not a good plan. And he just thought, I'm in the prime of my life. And he says, the joy of getting to just change whole people's lives, whole villages' lives, water in these places in the world where people were dying of bad water. I mean, you figure out, and God will show you. It's not like he's going, I'll get try. That's not it. No. You know, door number 3, door number 4. He's going like, here's the door. Let's partner. Do you realize I made you? I made you different than anyone else. And if you'd stop comparing yourself with other people who you think, and you would just realize who you really are, man, I'll use you. That's exciting stuff. But are you willing to pay the price? There's a lot of distractions. The action requires to step out. To step out and be an example. And to step out and not worry about what other people think. It means going into spiritual training. It means discovering your spiritual gift. It means finding a mentor, a friend, or a band of brothers, because you cannot do this alone. It's not hard, it's impossible. And I went into spiritual training. I did some things like no Bible, no breakfast. If you don't like to eat breakfast, you'll have to try something else. I love to eat breakfast. And I just developed the habit that I got in God's word first thing every day. Mind over mattress. It's really simple. You develop habits. Set the alarm and don't ever push snooze. It's illegal. Because here's you build fiber. It goes off, I get up because my body is not going to tell me how I'm going to live my life. My emotions are not going to dictate my life. I'm in charge of my life. And you go into training to be in charge of your life. You don't let, oh, I feel sad today. I feel kind of bad today. That's just fine. I really feel bad. I really feel sad. Those are very genuine emotions. And I'm going to choose to do what I'm supposed to do anyway. That's how you live. And the moment you make the choice and start doing it, you get grace. You get grace. You get grace. And then you have bad days and you do stupid things and you get with your guys and you say, you know, this week I did some bad things. I did some stupid things. And I've told the Father I'm really sorry. Guys, will you pray with me? And I need to own it. Confess your sins to one another that you might be healed. That's life. The unspoken need is to develop personal, can you guess, discipline. The source of discipline, according to Titus 2, 11 through 13, is grace. For it's the grace of God that appeared, bringing salvation to all men, instructing us. This is what grace does, to deny ungodliness and worldly desires, and to live sensibly. Really, the word is discipline lives, righteously and godly in the present age, looking for the blessed hope and the appearing of the glory of our great God and Savior, Jesus Christ. You got to know the source of discipline. It's not willpower. Second, you have to embrace the process. Hebrews 12, 11. All discipline for the moment seems not to be joyful, but sorrowful. Yet those who have been trained by it, afterwards it yields the peaceful fruit of righteousness. You need to become a delayed gratification junkie. I tend to be always in a hurry. I went into training for 2 years because I was always the last guy. I was always in a hurry. I was rushed. I was putting myself under stress. And you can't grow spiritually and love people if you're always in a hurry. And so I went into training, and I drove on the right lane for 2 years. It was painful. For 2 years, if I walked into the grocery store, you know, I'm the guy that's going line, line, line, who's the best cashier, this line's moving, I'm in this line now, I think I'm going to move this line. Get on the long line. Review some verses. A calmness. I used to get just to the airport I get there early now. Take this. New routine. Going to grab a cup of coffee. Going to spend some time really pondering. Took 2 years. I was such a workaholic. But I went into training, and little by little, God changed my pace, my thinking, stress. You can go into training. The most powerful thing I've done in all my life, in life change, is memorizing scripture. The practice, the habits of discipline, Romans 12, 2, we already quoted it. Colossians 3 is... it's a really powerful passage, the whole chapter. But it has, if you don't take anything else away, and you may circle that for future, because what it has, it has this truth on the front end that helps you understand how all the practice is on the back end. After talking about where to set your mind and talking about what Christ has done, he says, so then, as those who are chosen by God, so you're wanted, those who are holy, that's how God sees you, and are deeply loved, put on a heart of compassion, kindness, humility, gentleness, and patience, bearing with one another, and forgiving each other, whoever has a complaint against anyone. And beyond all these things, put on love, which is the perfect bond of unity, and let the peace of Christ rule in your hearts, to which indeed you were called into one body. And let the word of God richly dwell within you with all wisdom, teaching and admonishing one another, giving thanks through him to God the Father. And in whatever you do, in word or deed, do all in the name of the Lord Jesus, giving thanks through him. What I try and do, I either do Psalm 23, the Lord's Prayer, but you know that moment, just as you're waking up, I call it the gray zone. You're not like... But your mind is starting, and what I try and do is at that very moment, because it sets my day, since I'm loved, since I'm holy, since I'm chosen. Then I just whisper, oh God, would you help me put on a heart of compassion? Help me to feel what you feel when you see people in need. Kindness. And I just go through that. Just when I first wake up, it starts my day in a very different way. I think very carefully about what I put in my mind before I go to bed. I have a little stack of verses that I just review just before I go to bed. Because as I sleep and I'm unconscious, your brain works. All I'm saying is, if you wanted to run a marathon, except for some of us that are a little older with joints that don't work, by and large, if you went into training for 6 months, everyone here could run 26.2 miles without stopping. I watched my assistant do it years ago, and a complete non-athlete. But man, she changed her diet. She started walking. Then after she started walking, she learned how to jog. Then she had a friend, and then she, could I come in a little bit late? I'm going to run 2 miles. Then it was like, it's Friday. I'm going to get up really early, but I'm doing a 10-mile. In 6 months, 6 months later, because you have in you all that you need from God. What you need now is to go into training. And as you do that, literally for 3, 6, 8, 10 weeks, man, you're going to say no to so much TV. You're going to say no to some things and renew your mind. And don't get me wrong. You don't have to go off, you know, crazy. But if you'll stop putting some things in your mind and start putting some things, others in your mind that's truth, man, your emotions will change. Your demeanor will change. God will change you.
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1: I gave people kind of three action steps in order to step out. The first one was to go into spiritual training. And I shared how in my life it was I needed to start first thing in the morning. And I just want to encourage our listeners right now, make meeting with God the first thing you do every day. Second, you have to discover your spiritual gift. When we function in the gift, the supernatural abilities that God's given us, it transforms our walk with the Lord. And third and last, you have to find some people to do life with. Whether it's a peer or even better, a mentor, find someone that you would say, hey, would you just meet with me for a half hour or an hour, maybe once a week for a month? I just want to grow and I need help. Believe me. Ask God for that person, go ask them, but get in spiritual shape. You know, we keep waiting for something to happen, and I meet people all the time who kind of whine, if you will, about God isn't doing this and he's kind of not doing that. I want to tell you, he is so ready to help you, but the ball's in your court.
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0: the noise of hatred, division, and anger, I stand by the garage door. Could be him. When it is, let's welcome him. I might say, it's about time. What took you so long? Nah, his coming will cover that. I'm Steve Brown. You think about that. Share what you just heard with a friend. 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

Courtney Ramirez featuring Apollo Limited. Life is good, and it is amen. It's Holly Taylor here for Joy Radio's Good Company, and I hope that your week has been lovely so far. This has been a really nice summer. Stay hydrated, though. Psalms 22:28 is our verse for today. From an NIV, it says, "Dominion belongs to the Lord, and he rules over the nations."

0: the color Heavenly Hope here on Good Company. It's Holly Taylor, and a great reminder today to be kind. Dan Kelly says the effects of kindness are not always seen immediately. Sometimes it takes years until your kindness will pay off and is returned to you. And sometimes you never see the fruits of your labors, but they are there deep inside of the soul of the one you touched.
1: This is Max Licato. What kind of person does unresolved guilt create? An anxious one, forever hiding, running, denying, pretending. As one man admitted, I was always living a lie for fear someone might see me for who I really was and think less of me. I hid behind my super spirituality, but this lie was exhausting and anxiety producing. Unresolved guilt will turn you into a miserable, weary, angry, fretful mess. In a psalm David wrote after his affair with Bathsheba, the king said, "When I refused to confess my sin, my body wasted away, and I groaned all day long. Day and night your hand of discipline was heavy on me. My strength evaporated like water in the summer heat." As Paul told Titus, God's grace is the fertile soil out of which courage sprouts. God's readiness to give and forgive is now public. Salvation is available for everyone.
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1: You know, I'm still feeling a little sad that we don't have any more soccer games here in the GTA. It was so fun having the world here and cheering on different teams and seeing people with their dual flags, their Canadian flag, and then their other world team of choice. So a lot of Portugal flags were here most recently. Also saw a lot of Croatian flags. Of course, that was the last game here in the GTA. But just hearing some of the world's take on Toronto was really beautiful, especially when it comes to Portugal's manager, Roberto Martinez. Just saying how much he loved being here and how it just felt like some of the soccer pitches of days gone by, and how the grass was great and the fans are even greater. So, still have a little bit of that World Cup fever action. Maybe next time it's here, they'll give us more games. I think we're up for it. Seeing the welcomes, seeing the cheering, seeing the camaraderie. So much fun. I can't wait till the next time the world comes to our city, whether it be soccer, hockey, football. I'll take it all.
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3: We have a crash on the 401 Eastbound Express at Kennedy Road, and left shoulder and lane is blocked. Also, we're dealing with a stall on the 401 Eastbound at Dixon Road, and left shoulder and lane is blocked. And then keep in mind, we're still fully closed off on the 401 Eastbound Express Mississauga Road for the investigation, and the 401 Eastbound Collector to the Express Transfer past Mississauga Road is closed. 403 Eastbound Express at Eglinton also closed. 403 Eastbound Express ramp to the 401 Eastbound remains closed. Absolute Comedy is Toronto's best comedy club, featuring hilarious live stand-up comedy every Tuesday to Sunday night. 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With the latest traffic, I'm Antonia Altabonte.
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Switch Perfection here on Joy Radio, wherever you are. I'm Holly Taylor, and yesterday, did you get the newsletter? It's called Living Joyfully. It should have been in your inbox. 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

0: Need to Breathe, featuring Drew and Ellie Holcomb with the song Survival. And that song seems to be the title of what this story is. As a couple in Maine were headed out for a day of fishing, just having some fun. And they were about an hour away from their home, and they saw a female moose along the edge of the wooded area. And so Todd said to his wife, Elvia, get your phone. We're going to get a picture of a moose. And that moment turned into something a little bit more as they noticed the moose was very agitated and grunting as if to call our baby calf. And that's exactly what happened, because suddenly a calf and a bear charged out of the trees, headed straight towards Todd and his wife, Elvia. And they thought, oh no, we are going to witness National Geographic's firsthand. They're going to see a black bear, a huge black bear, catch a calf. But no. Not on their watch. Not today. They decided not to let nature take its course. And so Todd said he put the truck in drive and just stepped on the gas. And he didn't want to hurt the bear, just kind of put the truck in between the bear and the calf. And so that's exactly what he did. He startled the bear. It jumped to the side, and then it was gone into the woods. So he and his wife, very happy and relieved that they were able to successfully intervene, and the moose calf was reunited with his mom. Now, this is definitely one of those do not try at home kind of stories, but what an experience for this couple, seeing a big old black bear chasing a calf and saving its life.
1: There will be times on your faith journey when you will desire to follow God, but you will not always immediately know what His will is. In these moments, you must carefully choose where to place your trust. Placing your faith in God may not immediately fix your circumstances or bring clarity, but you can be assured of this. Psalm chapter 9, verse 10 says, He has not forsaken those who seek Him. The awareness of His presence with you will get you through this day, and then the next. So give Him your questions, your doubts, and your fears. And if you tend to dwell on your worries, choose instead to meditate on His promises. Pause to ponder. What questions are you wrestling with today? Take a few moments right now and freely speak to God about your concerns. When you finish, rest in the promise that He will not forsake you.
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0: Aisha Woods featuring Mr. Talkbox with No Rock here on Good Company. It's Holly Taylor, and let's take a look at another prayer that we can pray over that next generation, but also a great reminder for us as well, especially as sometimes life feels a little discombobulating. And we really need to lean into what God is saying to us. Galatians 5:25. This is the verse that we're going to pray over ourselves and our families. And it says, Father, fill my child with your spirit so that self-control flows from a surrendered life. May they walk in step with you daily. So living a spirit-led life, this is something so beautiful and will help you in so many different ways. So a prayer for us, a prayer for our kids, so that in that surrendered life, we can hear the voice of the Lord.
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2: The 401 Eastbound Express lanes have been reopened at Mississauga Road, and the investigation is starting to clear. It looks like we are able to get through, but we're still dealing with heavy leftover delays. Also, Don Valley Parkway northbound beyond Eglinton, a left lane is blocked with a stall. And actually in Brampton, Highway 410 northbound at Steeles, a right lane is blocked with a stall. Other than that, it's a clear drive on the QEW. Just expect the usual volume through Mississauga and Oakville. The Ontario Honda Dealers Indy at Markham holds its inaugural event August 14th to the 16th. 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With the latest traffic, I'm Antonia Altabonte.
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Elevation Rhythm, Washed on Good Company. It's Holly Taylor, and I love the different rhythm of summer. The sun's out, kids are out of school, and we get to shift back into, at least in our house, a little less chaotic day to day, and it really makes me start to nest. And I want to clean every nook and cranny. I want to get rid of things. And so I've been cleaning out my children's rooms of just things they don't need anymore, clothes they've outgrown. And that's something that I like to give away, as long as they're in good shape. I don't like to give away, you know, clothes that just really need to be tossed or repurposed. There's holes in them or stains, because I know that wouldn't serve that person I give it to very well. And so as we give things away, that would be one thing that I do when it comes to just random household things. Those go to whatever charity I think would use them. But when I know people and they need things, there's just something that fills my heart. And I know the same is true for you. So what is something that you typically like to give away? Now, it could be material. Maybe it's your time. Maybe it's a smile. What are you giving away? 905-338-1250.

0: Tuesday, left, right, here on Good Company. It's Holly Taylor. We are talking about what we're giving away here on Joy Radio. And I love your text messages at 905-338-1250. A message here from Martha. She says, when we replace something, we like to do so before it gets too bad so that we can give it away. It's always nice to get something practical that you didn't have to pay for that still got some life in it. Absolutely. I got another message here from Flora. She says that she enjoys giving of her time. She likes to volunteer. It fills her heart with joy being able to help others. And she also knows it's a practical way of serving her church family. So we're giving away clothes. We're giving away things that people might need. We're giving away time. What else are you giving away? Keep
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0: from his album, I Believe, it's Phil Wickham, The Jesus Way, here on Joy Radio. It's Holly Taylor, and yes, we are on HD radio. It's really exciting. I love this sound. I know I'm kind of a nerd that way. Radio is my life. I love audio. So to hear some of the programs that we've played forever on AM radio compared to now, it's so crisp. And the songs, I'm loving it. So if you have HD capabilities in your car, you'll know it will say DTS on the display. Go to HD, go to 102.9. That's the frequency. And then once you're in the HD band, go to number 3. So we're HD3. 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
2: On the QAW westbound at Brent Street, we have a crash. Two left lanes are now blocked. 410 northbound past Steeles, we have a stall in the right lane. Also, just to let you know, 407 eastbound's ramped to Lake Ridge and Whitby, we have it blocked off for emergency road work. And the closure on the 401 eastbound has fully cleared in the express and Mississauga Road. We're open, but I'm still seeing solid delays. City streets, it also looks like we're dealing with a crash now at Bathurst and Claxton Boulevard. 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With the latest traffic, I'm Antonia Altabonte.
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1: Paul Russell featuring Tedashi with Never Give Up. It's Holly Taylor, and I kind of feel like these children didn't give up. They kept doing their lemonade stands and selling lemonade on those hot summer days. But sometimes, some people, the Scrooges of the world, would say, well, you need a permit to sell your lemonade. Well, in Michigan, they're saying, oh, please, let's stop this. Let's make sure that the childhood lemonade stand memories can continue. And so what they're doing is they're looking to pass a bit of a common sense protection for those classic child-run lemonade stands. It's practical. Our kids get a chance to gain real business experience, and they get a chance to develop some civic responsibility, says supporters. And so there is a law right now that will permit minors to operate these temporary, quote-unquote, food businesses serving non-temperature-controlled beverages on private property without anybody bugging them about it. So they can just set up their shop on the end of their driveway and sell lemonade. I mean, you always have the option to say no if you don't want to or you're uncomfortable having lemonade, or just give them the loony. Let them enjoy it. But again, this is in Michigan. I've not really seen this happen here. My kids have done lemonade stands. I know some of their friends have, and we've not run into issues. So I think we're good here, but it's nice to see that this is a common sense thing that people are really starting to adopt. Can you imagine reporting a kid's lemonade stand?

0: Brant Pethick with you on Good Company. It's Holly Taylor, and sometimes our kids say no. And you're thinking, I'm so sorry. Who told you you could say no to me? But maybe they're actually just trying to communicate something else. It's not so much defiance as they're trying to, I don't know, help you see a different perspective, something that they're not able to communicate in a way that we do. Like maybe they're frustrated or overwhelmed. So what can we say when the child says no? Well, they would suggest get curious before you correct. Find out the reason why. And I think this really can be blanketed across any situation that becomes a little less than. Why did that person respond in such a way? Get curious. Ask them. You don't want to do it right now. Can you tell me what's making it so hard? Yeah, instead of just grounding them, I feel like that was the response I would have got growing up. I'm sorry you said no? Well, no TV for a week. Okay, my mom wasn't that mean or unreasonable. You just never know what is going on. Or to maintain the boundaries, because you said do something. They said no. So validating their feelings, like, oh, I hear you. It's okay to feel that way, but it's still time to clean up. That way you're still in control. You're not freaking out. They know that you know that they have feelings about it. And yet this is the way it is. So I like those ideas, being curious and still validating their emotions, but still holding the boundaries.
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0: Patrick Mayberry, anybody else here on Joy Radio, wherever you are. I'm Holly Taylor, and rooftop healing, that's what I'm going to call this feel-good story, because that is what is happening at a hospital. They are helping people get better by having a beautiful rooftop garden where critical care patients can go outdoors for hours. There's care up there in case they need it, fresh air, sunlight, and it allows them to have a full healing experience, taking in God's nature, the sun, which we get a lot of good nutrients from, while also experiencing the opportunity to still be cared for by professionals. A really cool idea. A beautiful rooftop garden that's safe for people. Because can you imagine being in ICU for a long time? That would be really depressing. Your only greenery is looking outside the window if you have a window. We've already talked about how important God's nature is for the healing process, so I love this idea. I think more hospitals should have this. Rooftop gardens! Let's add that to our wish list. Have yourself an incredible rest of your Wednesday, and thank you so much for spending this time with me today. Let's take a quick look at your final traffic for today.
1: On the QEW westbounds ramp to Aaron Mills Parkway, a right lane in Childers is blocked with a stall. All other issues on the QEW have cleared for now. The 401 is just stop and go in the usual areas. Don Valley Parkway northbound slows from Don Mills to the 401. And it looks like the issue before Eglinton has finally cleared. But city streets, we're still dealing with a crash at Bathurst and Claxton Boulevard. There's also a crash just at Dufferin and Davenport. 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
2: This is Key Life, here to communicate the freeing truth that God's not mad at his children. Steve invited our friend Jerry Perry's to teach this week. Jerry is the pastor of Christian Family Worship Center, House of Grace, and the author of Grace, the Real Good News of the Gospel.
1: Thank you, Matthew. Dr. Jerry Paris is with us, and he's introducing us to the book of Matthew and his friend Matthew and his bigger friend Jesus. And we're looking at some of the themes in this book, and Dr. Paris is taking us through that. Jerry, let me read a passage, and then you can teach us.
3: Mm-hmm.
1: This is from the 14th chapter of Matthew. And I'll start at the third verse. For Herod had arrested and imprisoned John as a favor to his wife Herodias, the former wife of Herod's brother Philip. John had been telling Herod, "It is against God's law for you to marry her." Herod wanted to kill John, but he was afraid of a riot because all the people believed John was a prophet. But at a birthday party for Herod, Herodias' daughter performed a dance that greatly pleased him. So he promised with a vow to give her anything she wanted. At her mother's urging, the girl said, "I want the head of John the Baptist on a tray." Then the king regretted what he had said, but because of the vow he had made in front of his guests, he issued the necessary orders. So John was beheaded in prison, and the head was brought on a tray and given to the girl, who took it to her mother. Later, John's disciples came for the body and buried it, and they went and told Jesus what had happened.
3: Wow. This is such a tragic story.
1: It really is.
3: You know, John the Baptist was Jesus' cousin, and he was the forerunner, telling people that prepare ye the way of the Lord. And for John to have come to this demise in his life, Matthew's right about this. And this story in the book of Matthew's always intrigued me. It intrigued me because after reading it and getting the revelation from it, I found out that just because it's God doesn't make it easy.
1: Yeah.
3: You know, sometimes, I hope this blessed someone, you can have tragedy in your life as John the Baptist did, and God knows all about it. And somehow or another, he gets you through it, but doesn't exempt you from it.
1: So true. You know, another part of that story is that John, when he was in prison, had his doubts.
3: Yes.
1: And he wanted to ask, "Are you the real, or have I made a mistake?
3: Yeah.
1: Are you the real one?" And his disciples went to Jesus. Jesus said, "Go tell John. Go tell John. The blind can see, the dead are raised, the cripples are dancing. Just tell him, be cool."
3: Yeah, but he didn't save him.
1: No, he still died.
3: He still died. And that's the thing that, that the Lord showed me in this scripture, that you could pray for being healed. You could ask God, "God, why don't you heal my family? Why don't you heal my person or my daughter, my son?" And they still pass away, and God says, "I'm still God."
1: Yep.
3: You know, and that's why the topic today is grace is free, but sometimes to receive grace is not easy. Just because it's God doesn't make it easy. And there are times that God says no when you're praying, asking God for a yes. Sometimes he says, "This is not in my will," for whatever reason. And And I don't want to sound like a preacher to say, oh, I know what God is up to. Sometimes you just don't. I
1: have no idea.
3: You have no idea. But I want you to be encouraged that you're not the only one that has had tragedy in your life. You're not the only one that things have happened to. And you're not the only one that have felt forsaken when God did not come through. His own cousin had to deal with this, but God was still God.
1: Yeah. And was still present.
3: Yeah.
1: You know, I had a friend, his name was Sam Rowan. I went around the world with him. He was a cultural commentator and a Christian and a scholar. He taught me some stuff. But he called me one time and asked me to pray for his son, who was really sick in the hospital. And his son got well. And he called me and he said, Steve, he's fine. God was faithful. And then there was dead silence. And he said, erase that. He said, if my son had died, God would still be faithful.
3: Wow. Wow.
1: Pretty heavy.
3: Yeah. Yeah. And that's the challenge of walking in faith, is because we've been taught all of our lives, take it to Jesus, he'll fix it. Take it to Jesus, he'll make it right. Take it to Jesus, everything will be well. And I was watching a television show the other day, and someone was talking about their sister was murdered. I can't remember the show. And it said it rocked their faith. They just stopped believing in God. How could God do this? How could God allow this to happen? And there are some people that are listening to us, Steve, that have had some major things happen in their lives.
1: Oh, yeah. We hear from them.
3: Yeah. And you're wondering, how could God allow this to happen? And this is where you have to just trust God when you can't trace him. And sometimes you just got to say, Father, I believe, but help thy my unbelief. You know, I don't know why. I don't know why God didn't come and rescue his cousin. I don't know why God did not come and take him out of prison. And it just lets you know that there are some things that happen in our lives that are not the way we want them to, but God is yet faithful. Mm-hmm. He is yet there. One more thing. I had a friend of mine whose son died, and he was really crying, and he was just really upset, and he cried out to the Lord, and he said, God, where were you when my son died? And God said to him, where were you when my son died?
1: Ooh. Oh,
3: he says, I'm in.
1: That's the answer, isn't it?
3: Yeah. He said, I was in the same place when your son died. I was there.
1: Yeah. You said when you can't trace. Spurgeon said, when you can't trace God's hand, trust his heart.
3: Yeah.
1: And that's hard sometimes, isn't it?
3: It is. It is. But when you read the word and you don't look for just the victory tour, should I say, everything is going to be rosy. You can read where God is faithful in difficult situations. God is yet faithful, because even though John lost his head, he didn't lose his salvation. He didn't lose his place in heaven. He didn't lose his place with God. And this is just a transition from this life to the life to come. So though you may lose someone, they haven't lost you. You will see them again. You will be with them again. And you are going to rejoice with them again if you just keep the faith. Be not weary in well-doing, for in due season you shall reap if you faint not.
1: And the fainting not isn't something that we do.
3: No.
1: It's something there's a story about a grandfather who was walking with his grandson, and his grandson was holding his grandfather's hand, and the little kid kept tripping on stones and falling. And the grandfather said, son, let me hold your hand. That'll work better, and you won't fall as much. He holds our hand. It's not the other way around.
3: Absolutely. Absolutely. And when God has you, you know, Jesus says no one can pluck you out of his hands. And that's the beauty of this story. It's tragic from one end, but you know at the very end, God is still there.
1: And it's important that we remind people of that, because it's so easy to go in the other direction. You know, it's hard to talk about grace and mercy and at the same time to talk about truth.
3: Yeah.
1: And pain and the darkness.
3: Yeah.
1: You know, we don't live in a perfect world.
3: Not
1: in fact, we live in a fallen world.
3: Yes.
1: And God is there.
3: Mm-hmm.
1: And to those who know him, he walks into the darkness with us.
3: Yes. And that's the beauty of it, man. Dr. Steve, when you realize that God is there in spite of the storm, you know, Romans, the 8th chapter says, in spite of all of these things, death, life, you know, whatever's coming, persecution, yeah. In spite of all of these things, we are still more than conquerors.
1: It's so good. You know, we had a guy on our talk show who had Alzheimer's. He'd written a book. We had to do a lot of editing because he was drifting. One of the best interviews we ever got. One of the things he told us that I'll never forget, he said he went to the doctor's office and they diagnosed him as Alzheimer's. And he said, it scared me to death. And then he said, Jesus said to me, when you walk into the mist, I'll walk with you. Hey, you think about that. Amen.
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2: Whenever you face a river of impossibility in your life, you must be able to hear the voice of God saying to you, "Don't be afraid, because I'm going ahead of you. Don't be terrified, for I will make a way for you. Don't fret, for I will be way in front of you. Be strong, be courageous, just follow me."
1: In the third chapter of Joshua, God commands the people of Israel to step into the raging Jordan River and faithfully cross into the long promised land. The rushing waters are a fearful sight, but God promised to go ahead of them. What will they do? Welcome to Leading the Way with author and international Bible teacher, Dr. Michael Youssef. Has God called you into a place of decisive obedience, but the raging waters of uncertainty or impossibility have created kind of a standoff between you and God? Today, Dr. Youssef encourages you to cross the river of impossibility. So listen along as he begins today's Leading the Way.
2: I'm wondering how many of us would testify to the fact that at some point in your life, in the past, you have faced an impossible situation. And you looked at that situation and you said, "It's impossible. There is no way out of this." And then you look back a little while later, and by God's grace and His power and His strength, you have crossed that river of impossibility. And then you look back and you say, "God did it." How many of you remember that exam that you thought you'll never pass? Or that loss that you thought you could never get over? Or that illness that you thought you'll never be able to overcome? Or that betrayal from which you thought you will never be able to recover? Or that deep anguish that you thought is going to undo you? Or that family crisis that you thought is going to crush you and crush everything that is near and dear to you? Or the swirling water of the river of false criticism and false accusations

0: that you thought they're about to drown you and destroy you, but then God came into your life and supernaturally got you across the swirling waters. The rivers of impossibilities in our lives can do one of two things. They can either destroy us or they can strengthen us. Some people, of course, break under the strain. But then there are others who would say, this is God's opportunity to manifest His power in my life. Some people drown in these rivers of impossibilities, but others see them as means by which they can swim upstream. Some people cave to these rivers of impossibilities, but then others say, what a great opportunity for me to witness to the power of God working in my life. What a great opportunity to tell my coworkers and my neighbors and my friends and my schoolmates about the power of God working in me. It is often said that the difference between a live wire and a dead one is the connection. And those who see the rivers of impossibilities as God's opportunity to do great and mighty things are the very people whom God is pleased to use mightily in their lives. But there's something else I want to tell you about these rivers of impossibilities. That they often are used by Satan as an opportunity to silence us, to silence our witness, silence us from testifying to the forgiveness of God and the grace of God and the power of God that is working in our life. Satan can use these rivers of impossibilities to turn us inward instead of anticipating the power of God that is going to work in us. God wants you to cross these rivers so that you can testify to everyone who would listen to the power of God, to your fellow students and to the co-workers about the work of God in your life. Now there are three very important things that you're going to notice here in the book of Joshua chapter 3. Please turn to it in your Bible and follow with me. Three things that you must understand and three principles that you must follow. First, you see there is a commissioning, verses 1 to 4. Secondly, there is the consecration, verses 5 to 13. And thirdly, there is the completion, verses 14 to 17. As soon as Joshua heard from those two guys who went behind the enemy's camp into the enemy's territory, as soon as he heard that the people are terrified, he immediately commissioned the people to cross over into the river of impossibility. And the reason I'm calling it the river of impossibility is this. Is the time in which God chose to let His people cross over. You see, this was the month of Nisan. That is March, April period of time. For if it was any other time, the cynics would have said, oh, well, they could have just swum across. But at this time of the year, it was the time when all the snow was melting over on top of Mount Hermon. And the river is the most treacherous of all 12 months of the year. This was the most difficult time to even dream of crossing the River Jordan. Because not only it is treacherous, but the current would move so fast that it would sweep anybody who would attempt to cross it at that period of time. And people avoided going anywhere near the river at that time. And I can only imagine some of these folks looking at this river of impossibility. And they would say, you want us to do what? Are you crazy? Why couldn't you wait till summer? Why couldn't we not wait for some other time? Why couldn't we just wait for a time when the circumstances are easier? Oh, beloved, listen to me. When you are facing your river of impossibility, your biggest temptation is to forget your commissioning by God to be His missionary in your workplace. God's commissioning of you to be his apostle in your school. God's commissioning of you to be his minister in your neighborhood and with your environment, wherever you may be. You are tempted to say, man, I've got my fair share of problems. This is not a very good time. I can't witness for God right now. This is not a good time right now. The circumstances are not convenient right now. The circumstances are not conducive right now. I need to wait for a little bit. But listen to me. You know, God anticipated the Israelites' fear. He anticipated their doubt. He anticipated their dread. He anticipated all of that, as just as he anticipates your fear and your doubt and your dread. And so he commands Joshua to send the priests first with the Ark of the Covenant on their shoulders. Now remember, God commanded Moses to get that box. And in it, there is the Ten Commandments. In it, there is the jar full of the manna to remind them of God's provision. In it, there was a staff. But above all, the Ark of the Covenant symbolized the presence of God amidst of his people. Above all, it reminded every time they had the covenant, they had victory. This Ark represented the presence of God. And as if God is saying to them, listen to me, as if God is saying to them, look, I'm going to go ahead of you. I'm going to prepare the way for you. I'm going to show you what my presence means and want to show you my presence is all about. I'm going to guide your way. I'm going to lead your way. What a great God we have. What a great God we have. He knew that they were going to unfamiliar territories. He knew that they were going to unknown places. He knew that they were going to enemy-held territories. He knew that they did not know which direction to go. He knew that they were timid and they were hesitant and they were doubting. And so he said, I'm going way ahead of you, 3,000 feet to be exact, ahead of you. I know some of you have said to me, as I began the series of messages of challenging you to be an apostle at your workplace, some of you said, you know, the problem is we feel inadequate, we feel fearful, we feel apprehensive. Beloved, listen to me. What you need to know is this. Whenever you face a river of impossibility in your life, you must be able to hear the voice of God saying to you, don't be afraid, because I'm going ahead of you. Don't be terrified, for I will make a way for you. Don't fret, for I will be way in front of you. Be strong, be courageous, just follow me. First there was the commissioning. Then there's the consecration. Verses 5 to 13 of Joshua chapter 3. When the day of the crossing of the river came, that river of impossibility, Joshua did not say, now boys, now I want you to start sharpening your sword or your spears. He did not say that. Now boys, I want you to start polishing your shields. You've got to be ready for the battle. He did not say, now boys, I want you to gear yourself up for battle as they used to. He never said, now, how many of you can swim? No. He said, consecrate yourself. Why? Oh, listen to me. The battle that is a spiritual battle requires God's supernatural power. It is a battle that is in the human impossibility. And in order to receive victory in the spiritual battle, to receive victory, crossing the river of your impossibility, what is required is not strategy. What is required is not techniques. What is required is not clever thinking. What is required is not 10-year study plan. What is required is not outfoxing your opponent or outfoxing your enemies. No. He said, for spiritual victory over the rivers of impossibilities, what is required is consecration. What is required is surrendering to the will of God in your life. What is required is being set aside for God. What is required is walking blameless before God. What is required is the anticipation of what God is going to do or can do for you. It is required, not half-hearted commitment. Often the rivers of impossibilities in your life and in mine are God's opportunity for each of us, for Him to act on our behalf. But they're also supposed to bring us closer, walk with God. They are supposed to bring us to a closer examination of ourselves and our lives. They are supposed to bring us to the point of giving up sins that have entrenched in our hearts, for which we have rationalized long time ago. They are supposed to bring us to the point of trusting God completely with all that He has entrusted us. They're supposed to bring us to the point of removing these idols and these strongholds that long ago have established beachhead in your life and in mine. I want to issue a challenge for you today, for each one of us. If you have been ineffective for God in your life, if you have been spinning your wheels in your school, if you're going through the motions of being a Christian and going to this meeting and this gathering and that gathering, if you have ever, never been able to lead someone to Christ, listen to me. Ask yourself this question: am I consecrated to God? Have I given up idols in my life? Have I surrendered to the will of God in my life? And when you start doing that, watch out. Please watch out, because God is about to use you. You're about to become dangerous for Satan. You're about to deal Satan and his kingdom a blow. Watch out. God is about to use you. There is the commissioning. There is the consecration. But then in verses 14 to 17, there's a completion. There's a completion of the task. I can't even imagine. And you can see that as I sit there alone with God in preparation, reading the scripture and desiring to take it all into my life and into my heart. And I sometimes try to use my imagination, and I try to imagine these poor priests carrying that ark on their shoulder, and they're walking down the River Jordan, and and it's not stopping. I mean, with this water still going, and they go in, and they get closer and closer and closer to the water. Water still hasn't stopped. I just wonder what went through their mind. Did we hear Joshua right? Did Joshua hear God right? I mean, what's going on here? Nothing is happening. We're so close. Our feet are wet. And they get their feet wet, and they're getting closer and closer, and they're terrified. You know, it's funny. God sent the priests first in this case. Later on in the history of Israel, the priests wised up. And in the future battles, you know who they send first? The singers. They said, send the singers first. I just can't imagine them carrying this ark. It must have been one of the greatest tests of faith. I know how I would have reacted. And you know how you would have reacted too. Taking one step and then one back. Two forward, two back. Listen to me, beloved, listen to me. You know what most Christians do with the promises of God in the Bible? They underline them. Isn't that nice? Isn't that sweet? They underline them in their Bibles. They may even color code them. But listen to me. What kind of faith is that? What kind of faith that all you do is you name it and then you claim it? What kind of faith is that? Real faith is acting on the promises of God. God promises and said, bring the tithe to the storehouse and test me. Christians underline it in their Bible. Isn't that sweet? That's nice of God. Oh, you know what? When my ship comes to port, I'll be able to give God. Let me ask you this. If you've never sent any ships out, how are you expecting some ships to come back? God promised to be with you when you speak a word on His behalf, when you testify to the forgiveness of your sins, when you testify to the fact that you have received eternal life because you've coming to Christ. And you know what believers do? They just underline them. I mean, this is just another sweet promise of God. Isn't that wonderful? How good God is. And they keep their mouth shut. They never risk. And I'm not talking about wild risk. And they say, oh, I just don't have the gift of witnessing. There's no such thing in the Bible. There's no such a thing as a gift of witnessing. God calls every single believer to be a witness. If your sins are forgiven, you are a witness. It's an eyewitness account of what happened. And if God forgave your sins, you're supposed to tell about that. You've received eternal life from His hand. You're supposed to tell about that. That's all you're supposed to do. That's what an eyewitness does. Faith is not taking wild risks. No. That's not the biblical faith. Faith is taking a risk that is firmly anchored and deeply established in the solid rock reliability of what God had promised. That's what faith is all about. Even if you hesitate, God understands. Even if you hesitate, God is willing to strengthen you. Even if you doubt, God is there to strengthen you. Even if you're timid, God is there to strengthen you. Listen to me. As long as you are willing to get your feet wet, as long as you are able to put one foot in front of the other, as long as you keep moving in the right direction, as long as you can look at the river of impossibility in your life and you say, I'm stepping over you in Jesus' name. I am going to the enemies in Jesus' name. I am going to cross this river in Jesus' name. Look at verses 15 and 16 of chapter 3 of Joshua. Those two verses are enough to make you shout. Now the Jordan is at a flood stage during the harvest. By the way, they harvest in the spring in the Middle East, not in the fall like you do here. Now the Jordan is at a flood stage during the harvest. You see, God doesn't need any help. Yet as soon as the priests were carrying the ark, reached the Jordan, and their feet touched the water, their feet got wet. They didn't stare from a distance and said, oh, okay, a miracle, now we can go. We saw it. We believe it. Now we can do it. No, their feet got wet. Look at the verse. As soon as their feet touched the water's edge, the water from upstream stopped flowing. It piled up in a heap a great distance away so the people crossed over. Can I get a witness? There's something else that crossing the River Jordan, the river of impossibility, is going to do to you. Listen to me carefully. When you cross over the river of impossibility in your life, and your river of impossibility may be different from my river of impossibility. When you cross that river of impossibility, it means there is no going back. There's no going back. There's no going back to the life of faithlessness. There is no going back to being silent about your salvation. There is no going back about into the spiritual wilderness. There is no going back to mediocrity. There is no going back to fear and timidity. There is no going back to ignoring those who are desperately want to hear the gospel message. And you are silent about it. My friend, God is calling you to cross the river of impossibility, whatever it may be in your life, because God intended to go ahead of you. And the reason for that is because God wants you to testify to His power in your life. God wants you to speak of Him. God wants you to love others on His behalf. God wants you to declare His mighty power. And that is why in chapter 4, God told Joshua to set up these memorial stones. Why? They're the act of witness, the act of testifying to the power of God. Generation after generation are going to come, and those stones will be testifying to the power of Yahweh, who dried up the River Jordan in the month of Nisan when it was flood time.
1: Our prayer is that you have been encouraged by Dr. Youssef to cross whatever your river of impossibility is by leaning into God's strength. We thank you for making Leading the Way part of your listening day. 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Start that conversation at ltw.org/Jesus. You know, the struggles that Joshua faced while he was leading Israel into the Promised Land are really not unlike what you may be facing today. Maybe the economy wavered in recent years and the skyrocketing day-to-day prices made things unattainable, and you were forced to move into a new job or radically adjust your life. And now you're facing a river of impossibility as you consider what might be next. 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
1: This is where prayer is found in its most urgent form. Prayers for the kingdom. So listen, every time, over again, almost 20 years, men and women and children walk to the front of the church, give their lives to Jesus Christ, find themselves in the baptism tank. Every time that happens, that's the kingdom of God advancing. And that's by the prayers of God's people. And every time, the beauty and the glory and the passion and the excitement and the joy, those are answered prayers of your kingdom come.

0: Good day, Live in the Light listeners. You are joining us on a great day, an important day in our series, First Things First, and we are diving into the topic of prayer. In the life of a Christian, prayer is the easiest and hardest thing to do, isn't it, Robbie?
1: It is. We say that a lot around the church that we belong to. We do, yeah. Why is it the easiest thing to do? Prayer is the easiest thing to do anytime, anyplace, anywhere. Jesus always ready to hear. The hardest thing to do, why? Because your flesh hates it and Satan's terrified of it. We need to learn again and be reminded of prayer. I have found, Shannon, there's a lot of people out there, they nod their heads when it comes to prayer. Yeah, I believe in prayer. And then you say, well, how's your prayer life going? And then all of a sudden it gets silent. Because the difference between acknowledging on paper and living out with our lives, that's where the rubber meets the road. And that's for individuals, that's for marriages, that's for friends, that's for churches, that's for leaders. So this is such an important message as part of our foundational series, First Things First, Unceasing Prayer. We're going to look at the Lord's Prayer from Matthew 6. And I pray your mind will be renewed, your heart will be encouraged. As always, Live in the Light listeners, take a few seconds and let us know how the Lord is impacting your heart, especially through a foundational series like this. Our team would love to hear from you, where you are, and what the Lord has been saying to you in seeking to change your life towards His glory again through your life. That would be such a blessing for us. Would you do that today? You can email, you can call, get us on our website. We would love for that to happen. But today, Shannon, man, prayer is everything. We say at our church too, without prayer, we're dead. Why? It's just good theology, right? Apart from Jesus Christ, we can do nothing. So therefore, one of the best ways we lean on Him is through prayer. So Lord, may the simplest things sometimes become the most powerful, and may we rejoice in the call to prayer today.
0: All right, the foundation of prayer today is found in Matthew chapter 6, and this is the ultimate model of prayer in Scripture because the instruction comes from Jesus Himself. So don't let your familiarity, if you have it, with this passage allow you to coast through the message. Lean in a little bit. Get out a pen. Turn the volume up. Let's get right into Matthew 6 with today's message, Unceasing Prayer.
1: Please find a copy of God's Word and open it to Matthew chapter 6. Matthew chapter 6 is where we are today. And this is the fourth week in our series, First Things First, the foundational values of Hope Bible Church. It's been an encouraging time. I pray that you personally have been encouraged just to go back and to remind ourselves as to that which is most vital. And again, as we are doing this series, one of the things I want you to think about, which we are very, very passionate about here at Hope, is this series is really designed around, another way you could say it's designed around, there are certain things that God guarantees to bless. I want you to think about that. Like, this is one of the main principles of wisdom from Scripture that guides my life and our church and my family and our staff team and the churches that we love to be a part of. Is there are certain things that God guarantees to bless? And I ask you, would you know what those are? Like with an open Bible, not talking about off the top of our heads or trying what we think, but what does God tell us? Who is the person that God guarantees to bless? What is the church that God guarantees to bless? And it's not supposed to be a secret. And the whole idea then is, if God promises to bless such a person or bless such a church, wouldn't it make sense then if this church and His church were built upon such things? I just think the answer is obviously yes. And so throughout this series, that's exactly what we're doing. God guarantees to bless the authority of His Word. Any life that's built on His Word and the authority of His Word in the face of everything else we face in life, He promises to bless that. God guarantees to bless the faithful preaching of His Word in the gospel. He always has, He always will. I mean, any church that closes the Bible is really dumb, okay? Because God promises, this is the very gift I've given you. This is what I promise to bless, is the faithful proclamation of My Word, again, highlighted in the gospel of Jesus Christ. Last week, God guarantees to bless a genuine heart of worship for Him. Like, He guarantees to bless those who seek to love Him with heart, soul, mind, and strength. He guarantees you'll be blessed as you seek to worship Him with your life. Like, it's not an if And it's not a maybe. It's an absolute guarantee. If you put yourself in the path of faithful devotion and passion for the Lord Jesus Christ, His will be accomplished through your life. 100% guaranteed. I commend it to you. It's just wisdom. What else are you going to do? Worship self, worship the world. I guarantee you will not be blessed in the long run. And so again, it's so simple. Not easy, but it's so simple. Super hard, filled with opposition. Trials come against us. The enemy's terrified of such things. And yet it's so simple. And then today, here's another thing God guarantees to bless. Lives, family, leadership, a church that believes firmly in the power of prayer. He guarantees to bless dependence. This is the pillar in our foyer, believing firmly in the power of prayer. We're going to unpack that truth today. Our sermon title is Unceasing Prayer, to keep with the kind of where we've been in our alliteration throughout this series, but believing firmly in the power of prayer. Oh, Holy Spirit, help us today. Help us to believe and help us to pursue, help us to be convinced theologically and then practically through our lives as to the power of prayer. This has been from the very beginning of our church, from the very, very beginning. We've said this sentence over and over again: without prayer, we're dead. Why? It's just good theology. That's all that is. Jesus says, apart from me, you can do nothing. And so one of the greatest ways we depend on the Lord is prayer. Then without prayer, we don't stand a chance. If you're not praying, you're done. If I'm not praying, I'm done. If the church isn't praying, we're done. Like, it is that simple. And yet so many believers don't pray. There's a disconnect. There's something wrong. Everything I'm saying to you right now, I preach to myself over and over and over, because every day my flesh wants to go in the way of Robbie. Every day my flesh wants to depend on self. I have to renew my mind as to the reality of what is actually true. That God works in and through people, men and women and children and marriages and family and leaderships that are built on dependence upon Him. There are no exceptions ever throughout history. He works in those who rely on Him exclusively. And the greatest way we prove our dependence upon the Lord is by living out lives of authentic prayer again in Him. Here's a couple of quotes just to further the conviction at this point right now too. Love these, and over the last many, many years. Douglas Gregg: prayer is the oxygen to spiritual life. Without it, we die. Good, prayer is our oxygen for our spiritual lives. Without it, we die. Edwin Harvey: a day without prayer is a day without blessing. That's true. And a life without prayer, church without prayer, is a life for church without power. And we're going to find out why today those statements are true. So again, Lord, help us. There's so many passages we could turn to today on prayer. I love how much the Bible speaks on prayer. But we will go through the very foundation of prayer. We will go to the Lord's Prayer, what Jesus instructed us in terms of prayer. I think it's good timing to do that. Let me just say this. As we enter in now to Matthew 6 and the Lord's Prayer, there's a danger of something that has been so, even in our day, a prayer, something that's been so familiar to so many. What's the danger of familiarity? Well, it can become rote. It become routine. It can lose its power. It doesn't, in itself doesn't, but with our lives, we just get so used to it. We lose the ability to really think about what we're actually saying. So we're praying for a fresh anointing by God's Spirit today upon this beautiful text and upon our lives before Him. Please, Lord, would you do that? I want to remind you too, as we go to Matthew 6, this is not Jesus giving the exact content of our prayers. This is exactly how we should pray. Nothing wrong with praying this prayer, obviously, as it is, but it is meant to be a model prayer. It is meant to be a how-to prayer. It's meant to be a kind of like, here's a good outline of how we are to orient our prayers. This is what Jesus gave to us. So let's take a look now at Matthew 6. I just want to give a little bit of context as we read this. Let's start at verse 5. And when you pray, Jesus said, you must not be like the hypocrites, for they love to study and pray in the synagogues and the street corners, that they may be seen by others. It's not what prayer's about. Truly I say to you, they've received the reward. They're all about trying to get attention for themselves. But when you pray, go into your room and shut the door and pray to your Father who's in secret, and your Father who sees you in secret will rewards you. Verse 7, and when you pray, do not heap up empty phrases as the Gentiles do, for they think that they will be heard by their many words. Do not be like them. That's good and instructive. Do not be like them, for your Father knows what you need before you ask him. Here we go. Pray then like this. Again, notice, pray then like this. Here's a model of how we are to pray individually, but also notice corporately. Again, the pronouns used within this, again, are plural. Our Father in heaven, hallowed be your name. Your kingdom come, your will be done on earth as it is in heaven. Give us this day our daily bread and forgive us our debts as we also have forgiven our debtors and lead us not into temptation, but deliver us from evil. Let me just read verse 14. For if you forgive others their trespasses, your heavenly Father will forgive, also forgive you. If you do not forgive others their trespasses, neither will your Father forgive your trespasses. Again, Jesus says, pray then like this. This is not meant to be verbatim. It is meant to be a model. And we learned four elements of prayer here from Jesus. This enters us into our outline right now. Jesus models a prayer for us. Number one, that is like this. It begins with worship. Jesus models a prayer for us that begins with worship. Again, if you look at verse 9, pray then like this, our Father in heaven, hallowed be your name. Again, most of us have heard this prayer in some form thousands and thousands of times. Not all of us, a lot of us have. The danger is you've heard it so much, as we said, it loses its meaning and impact. Like, for instance, how often have you begun a prayer to your God, to our God, with a Father in heaven, Father in heaven. And you just say, Father in heaven. And as we say that, there's no conscious affection. There's no conscious understanding of the phrase we just uttered. Father in heaven, right? Like what we're actually saying. And so many times, again, it happens to me too, and it happens to you. We just say things out of routine, and we just, blah, blah, blah, Father in heaven, or God and Father, whatever it is, and we're not even really understanding the very words that we're just communicating and who we're actually speaking to. So what I love to do often, and I try to do this often, is to stop myself, including this morning, to slow down and even say audibly, I like to talk out loud. You like to talk out loud. I don't really care who's listening. You know, just, it's just what it is. It helps me concentrate sometimes. And to say, Father, Father, you are my Father. And even repeating that phrase, when I'm praying, Father in heaven, Father, you are my Father. I belong to you. And right now, Father, I pray to, you are real. You are good. You are awesome. I am your child. I am chosen. I am weak. I'm frail. But you are my Father. Father in heaven, hallowed be your name. It really, really helps me to remind myself of my most important theology in terms of who I am and who it is who cares for me. Just by simply stopping and saying out loud and meditating on the phrase, Father in heaven, Father, you are my Father. I mean, when you start to do that, one of the things that happens is you realize I'm not praying to an unknown God. I'm not praying to some distant, uninterested God. I'm not praying to some angry father waving his disappointed finger at me. That's not what's happening here. I'm quite literally praying to our Heavenly Father. And you start to think about the character of my Father and your Father. And you start to dwell upon the fact that he loves us with an infinite compassion and an infinite mercy and an infinite grace, again, and an infinite care upon our lives. Like, this is the Father that we are praying to as we even begin, again, and to communicate with him. And it's starts to change everything. This is the Father that I belong to. I've quoted Spurgeon often, who said, and I'll paraphrase, that as earthly parents, when we hear the cries of our children, when you as a parent hear the cry of your child, you leap and run to care for them. You literally, if they cry in anguish, you run through the house to find out if they're okay. Those are earthly parents. How much more will our Father in heaven rush to the aid and the cries of his children? A perfect heavenly Father who has no error, he has no weakness, infinitely caring again for his children, how quickly he rushes to the aid in his way, in his perfect wisdom. And I love thinking about that because I know what it is to be a dad running to the aid of my kids. And then my Father in heaven, how much he does that for me and you. It fills my heart with love and worship and prayer and renews my mind as to what's actually happening. And time out right now, even what we've just done the last couple of minutes, do you see how prayer takes on a new form? Like already many of you are starting to pick up a different level of prayer by simply meditating on a phrase of two or three words. Our Father. It changes everything right from the start. And there's many believers in Jesus Christ who don't even get to this part because it does take some time to think, to stop, to reflect, and to consider. I try to remind myself and our team often too, when you pray in public settings, when you pray here in our services, when you pray in your group settings, when you pray with people from the church, just think about what you're doing. Think about what you're doing. What I can't stand is that when we are up in the front of something and we're just praying out of habit, and we start throwing cliches around, We throw these cliches in prayer. I'm like, what was that? What was that? Like just like regurgitating phrases, empty phrases like in Matthew 6 that just like, did that mean anything to us at all when we said that? Or are we just throwing out phrases we've heard all our lives? I try to encourage myself and our team, stop for a second and think about who you're praying to, not trying to impress the people around you by sounding spiritual. Not praying so people somehow will think that somehow you're kind of close. I'm actually praying to God. He's the one listening. Audience of one. And others can join in and hear. That's powerful as well. The chance to do that. Who cares what people think? Care what God thinks. A heart sincere before him and desires to pray to him. And this is when we think on such things. Again, our prayers are brought to new levels. Listen, our Father in heaven, he loves you. He delights in you. He's chosen you. He's adopted you. If you're saved in Jesus Christ, all those things are true. Make it personal. Our Father in heaven. Then verse 9, it continues and he says, Jesus teaches us to pray, hallowed be your name. The worship, the prayer of worship to our God. Hallowed is such a great word. Hallowed here means kept holy or reverence. Hallowed means speaks of veneration or awe. So this is where church, this is where we must understand that prayer in its most beautiful fundamental form is worship. We got to remember that we always go so quickly to prayer as requests, which are good and important. We'll get there. But prayer in its most beautiful form, as Jesus models for us, the beginning of prayer is worship. It's he is worthy, as we've been taught for so many years. It's seek his face before you seek his hand. Prayer is worship. Let's consider why his name is hallowed. This is such an important step in our true worship and prayer of our God. Look at this slide right here on the screen. Just think about only our God is such. This is the character of our God. This is such a beautiful, powerful principle. I was sitting in our prayer summit last weekend. Pastor George Sherman was leading that beautiful time that we had. Sometimes we do prayer summits again for a morning, 3-4 hours of prayer together, able to be a part of that. And in one of the handouts that they had, it was just the names of God. It was the attributes of God here. And I sat and looked at these and just as I dwelt on them, it's amazing how eyes go off of self and onto God. Only our God is all-knowing and all-powerful and eternal. Only our God is gracious. Only our God is immutable, unchanging. Only our God is incomprehensible. We just can't fully, again, grasp him. He is infinite. He is jealous for our love. Our God is just and long-suffering. He is loving and merciful everywhere at all times, omnipresent. Our God love, he's self-existing. He's self-existing. He needs nothing. He needs no one. He is sovereign. Our God alone is sovereign. He is truth. Our God is truth. He is wisdom. He holds the perfection of wisdom in his character and his glory. Our God is wrath. He will come and judge all wickedness. He is perfect in holiness. This is our God. I'm telling you, you sit on the character of God. We don't do this enough. You sit on the character of God. I don't do this enough. And you dwell on him. And it's incredible what starts to bubble up from your heart and life away from self and onto him. Hallowed. It's amazing how prayers start to bubble up simply by dwelling on the character of God. Pray then like this. Hallowed be your name. Loved ones, he is worthy to be worshiped. He's the only one who is. Taking the time for eyes off of self onto him. Look what A.W. Tozer said about 60 years ago. He said this, he says, with our loss of the sense of majesty has come the further loss of religious awe and consciousness of the divine presence. I want you to think about that. I want you to stare at that. This is very, very true. We have lost our spirit of worship and our ability to withdraw inwardly to meet God in adoring silence. He continues, modern Christianity is simply not producing the kind of Christian who can appreciate or experience the life in the spirit. This is written 60 years ago, 70 years ago. The words, be still and know that I am God, mean next to nothing. Listen carefully. This is so instructive. Mean next to nothing to the self-confident, bustling worshiper in this middle period of the 20th century. And this right here is describing in many ways why there's so much prayerlessness within the church. We have lost our sense of awe and worship of God. And for that, we repent. We need to repent of how quickly we run to what God will give us, as opposed to worshiping him for who he is. Pray then like this, Father in heaven, hallowed be your name. Hallowed be your name. You know, J.I. Packer, he says this, he says, he toured around and met all these, you know, evangelical Christians. He says, my fellow believers are constantly seeking to advance in godliness. They're constantly seeking to advance in godliness. But he says this, but they show little interest in God himself. You see, that is so, so key. And that hit me this week, okay? There's so much Bible studies and this and that and all these tutorials and texts and classes, whatever it is, and we want to grow in godliness, but there's an absence of love for God himself. Where God is the answer. God is the joy. God is the satisfaction. God himself is the blessing. Not what he gives us. God is the blessing. Jesus Christ is the blessing. The power of the Holy Spirit, his person in us, is the blessing. Loving the Father, he's the blessing. That's the blessing. Few get there. And this is why prayerlessness is so common among, again, the church as a whole. There's so little interest in God himself. We must seek his face before we seek his hand. Jesus says, pray then like this, a prayer that models that begins with worship. Number two, a prayer that longs for his kingdom. A prayer that longs for his kingdom. Look at verse 10. Your kingdom come, your will be done on earth as it is in heaven. There are two meanings to this prayer. Your kingdom come, your will be done on earth as it is in heaven. The first meaning is Jesus, I pray, as we sang today, Jesus, I pray for you to return to establish your kingdom once and for all, to end the pain and the sin and end death and evil. And all God's people said, amen, right? This is the prayer. God, your kingdom come, return. This is very powerful to pray. Maranatha, right? Maranatha, oh, come. Come, Lord Jesus. Maranatha. We need that so much. That's so good and so powerful to pray. I mean, again, if you're like me, there are many days I can't take, honestly, I cannot take the weight and the frustration and the wickedness of my own sin. I cannot stand. I imagine the day to be set free from this body of death. As Paul says, who will deliver me from this body of death? Wretched man that I am. I totally resonate with that. And to think that one day Christ will return and all my sin and all the evil and all the wickedness that's in me and surrounds me, all of it will be gone forever in perfection. Like one day it's going to, yes, Lord, your kingdom come. Your kingdom come. Imagine that capital D day. Man, and no wonder we sing, oh Lord, haste the day when my faith shall be sight. And the clouds be over back as a scroll, and the trump shall resound, the Lord shall descend. And even so, it is well with my spirit. It's like, yes, yes, that is such a beautiful portion of the prayer. Your kingdom come, your will be done. There's a second meaning though too. Your kingdom come is also a prayer for God's kingdom to be established here and now. This is the already. This is we're praying for the already. May it happen now and the not yet, the return of Jesus Christ. But we are praying now, God, establish your kingdom, the reality here as in heaven on earth right now. This is when we realize in Matthew 16 where Jesus says, I will build my church and nothing's going to stop me. The gates of hell will not prevent me from advancing my kingdom and building my church. This is when we understand and we pray that, listen, this is always awesome. But Jesus says, God uses our prayers to advance his kingdom. Just think about that. See, if we're not praying, stuff isn't happening according to God's will and sovereignty. He works all that out. Our prayers are used to advance God's kingdom. So this is when prayer's not a cute little game, right? Prayer's not sitting down and just saying a few nice things to God and going on with your day. No, no. Prayer is advancing the kingdom of God and rescuing people from death and Satan and hell. This is where prayer is found in its most urgent form. Prayers for the kingdom. So listen, every time over, again, almost 20 years, men and women and children walk to the front of the church, give their lives to Jesus Christ, find themselves in the baptism tank. Every time that happens, that's the kingdom of God advancing. And that's by the prayers of God's people. And every time the beauty and the glory and the passion and the excitement and the joy, those are answered prayers of your kingdom come. Many of us want to say, how do I pray according to God's will? Right here, man. You want to pray God's will? You pray kingdom prayers. You know that you are in the will of God. And by the way, just this idea of kingdom versus the world. There are kingdom prayers and there are worldly or selfish prayers. I just saw an illustration this week and I'll say a little bit more about this in a second, but just the devastation of the hurricanes that we've seen through North America and the different impacts of that. And just, I just saw like an illustration, just again, like this week I heard about it and I looked it up. There's a guy, he purchased a very limited edition Ferrari.

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